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1: Get ready to head back in time. 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Well, I'm Sean Michaels, and this week, Jeremy Camp talks about the importance of earthly things. Jennifer Deibler from FFH tells us what motherhood is like, and we'll get inside a classic with Cindy Morgan. 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Just call 262-3-REWIND. And kicking off the show this week, it's a group that toured with Radio Disney live. Originally called Jumpstart, here's Jump 5 with Spinning Around on Christian Music Rewind.

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1: My name is Philip. I'm calling from Mustang, Oklahoma. And I'd like to hear something by DeMarzo and Key, something jazzy. But if you can get that request on for me, I'd greatly appreciate it. Thank you. Christian Music.

0: classics live on here on Christian Music Rewind with the spotlight right now on Jeremy Camp. And one of the things that's kept him grounded is keeping an eternal perspective during his everyday life.
1: I just think in our lives, I think we hold on so dear to this earth and the temporal things of this earth. I think it's so important to have that eternal perspective to where, you know, what are the things that we're doing here in this earth? If we're not doing them for Christ, it's all in vain. You know, and I share this all the time, but it's really true. Whatever we do, basically, the only thing that matters is what we do for Jesus. It's the only thing that's going to matter in the eternal perspective. We can't hold on so dear to the temporal. See, this is not our home. This is just a temporary dwelling place, basically, to the one day being with Christ forever and eternity. And so we can't hold on to the things that are so dear to us here in this earth. We have to let them go and say, God, I want every part of my mindset to be as Colossians 3, to set your minds on things above, not on things of this earth. And that should be our desire and our passion. It's funny because we were just buying some furniture for a house, you know, because we just bought a new house. And not to be like, you know, one of those type people who are like, no, I'm not going to buy anything because it's all going to burn. But we were like literally thinking this could really all go. Our house could be smashed. Our house could go up in a tornado, or something could happen to where all this would be so futile. It'd just be gone, you know, and am I okay with that? But yeah, there's nothing wrong with, you know, going out and, you know, getting things or whatever. But it's like, if that's your main focus and desire and your passion, there's something wrong, because that could go away like that. I could, this ministry that God's given me, this music, it could be taken away from me so quickly. As quickly as it was given to me, it could be taken away. And to be aware that if that happens, am I content saying, God, okay, it's okay. It's easy to say, but how willing are we actually to do that? Lord, whatever it takes.
0: From his debut album in 2002, this is Jeremy Camp with I Still Believe on Christian Music Rewind.

0: Christian Music Rewind and David Meese from his final full-length album to hit the charts. That's the title track, Once in a Lifetime. And I'm Shawn Michaels with this week's Mystery Sound Quiz. 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

0: Christian Music Rewind and Amy Grant. She's on this week's trip to Christian music's past. Well, you know, it was 1997 when we lost a Christian music legend in a tragic highway accident. Rich Mullins passed away, and Amy Grant is one of the numerous artists in Christian music who was impacted by the life of Rich.
1: Well, I think about the shoeless man taken to an extreme. You know, most of us love the first spring day that you can kick your shoes off, but nobody had calluses on their feet like he did. And he was that way with spiritual things, too. You know, most of us, we kind of have a brush with God, and we are enamored and frightened and pulled in, but it's always kind of that barely leaning in. And Rich just had a way of running headlong into the unknown that was frightening to most of us. But in his own unique way, it seemed he always was able to find the edge and look into the abyss and come back and write a song about it and tell us what he'd seen.
0: One of the final songs Rich Mullins wrote but never had a chance to record is My Deliverer. Thanks to Rich's Ragamuffin Band, though, it became a posthumous number one hit in 1998, almost a year after Rich's death. And it's still a classic that lives on today on Christian Music Rewind.

Christian Music Rewind and Anointed with their 1995 hit, The Call. Hey, I'm Shawn Michaels, and back around this time in 1994, singer Susan Ashton had an opportunity that was pretty rare for a Christian artist. She was asked to be the opening act for one of the biggest names in the music world, Garth Brooks. It was on his European tour that 83,000 people ended up seeing Susan Ashton and Garth Brooks throughout Germany, Scotland, Denmark, and England. And it may have sparked Susan's later decision to go into country music. Well, here's Susan Ashton right now with a hit from 1992, Here in My Heart. It's on Christian Music Rewind.

0: At the heart of the Y2K problem is how computers behave when their internal clocks change from 1999 to 2000.
1: This is the taste. This is the test. Pepsi versus Coke. The Pepsi Challenge.
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4: We're heading back to 2002 this week on the Retro Top 3 Countdown. And as Brazil was going on to win the 17th World Cup Tournament, these were the three biggest hits on the Christian charts. Starting with Third Day at number 3 this week in 2002, here's It's All Right on the Christian Music Rewind Retro Top 3 Countdown.

0: Mark Schultz, heading towards the top of the charts this week in 2002. Back in His Arms Again sits at number 2 on the Christian Music Rewind Retro Top 3 Countdown. But hey, at number 1, it was a final milestone for the group For Him. After 9 albums, over 20 chart-topping hits, For Him would score their final number 1 song with Surrender. Here's For Him's Kirk Sullivan on the reason for ending the group.
1: There's a season for everything. We had a good run, and it was a great season. And I share this in concert. To become what God wants us to be requires change, requires another step in the journey. So I think for us to become ultimately what God wants us to be, there has to be change, because if we stay in one place too long, we become stagnant. And we've all been doing things to stretch our wings, so to speak. So this is not, it's not something that all of a sudden that plopped itself upon us. We've all seen it coming. So, but it's a good thing. It's time to do something else. It's time for us to be other things besides For Him members.
0: 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I could

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0: Christian Music Rewind, where the classics live on. I'm Shawn Michaels, and I've got another classic from Michael W. Smith just in minutes, but the spotlight right now is on FFH. The core of that group is husband and wife Jeremy and Jennifer Deibler. Now, in 2002, Jennifer gave birth to their first child, Hutch. Well, here's Jennifer on how being a mother has impacted her life.
1: Motherhood affects you in every way, and I really didn't realize that. I mean, my sister has three kids, and some of my friends had kids, and I was always like, what, you just leave them with the babysitter, and you still go do, you know, you just do your thing. Your baby should not change your life. Your life should go on. Well, now I have a baby of my own, and I realize it changes everything. I mean, your perspective on everything, and I don't want to just leave him at home and go do my normal thing. I want to be with him all the time. I mean, it's amazing. It's just the best thing that's ever happened. I remember feeling like, I have no time, I'm so tired. And now I really don't have any time, and I can't imagine having more. You know how people do that, but they do, and you live through it, but I just can't even imagine, and I can't remember what it was like. We talk about that sometimes. What did we do? What did we talk about? Because we talk about him all the time.
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1: Have you been to Sam's? They're like Walmart on steroids. These huge, big... Sam's is huge, and you can't buy things in normal quantities either. Everything's extra large, jumbo. Who needs 22 pounds of mayonnaise? Really? I'm running around. I feel like a kid. I'm running up to my mom. Look, Mom! Raisin. Yeah. I love Walmart. My favorite thing about Walmart is the greeter, right? Because they're the same. Everywhere you go, you walk in, there they are, right at the front, 109 years old. They got those greeter glasses, the big, thick glasses, you know, glasses so thick if they went outside, the sun would magnify their head into a raisin. Yeah. That may be an elderly thing, actually, because my grandmother, she turns 98 in 4 days, amazing woman, and she every year gets bigger and rounder glasses, right? She's starting to look like an owl, okay? No lie, during Christmas, she was falling asleep in front of the TV, and the Gaithers came on. I was like, Grandmother, get up, look who's on TV. She grabbed her glasses, she goes, who? But I love my grandmother because nobody's ever said to her, you know, or said about her, man, I wonder what she's thinking, you know, because even when my grandfather passed away, my dad called me. I was like, wow, what was grandfather's last words? And he said, well, he didn't have any because grandmother was with him till the end. I love the family reunions because I'm a big advocate of family's important. It's awesome. I love the family reunions. Just the food was always, it was like a mixed blessing, really. It'd be like getting a kidney transplant from a bedwetter, you know.
2: 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Hey, I'm Shawn Michaels, and I've got more classics coming up with Newsboys in minutes. 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

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And here's one for Joe in Tampa, Florida. He likes classic Al Denson. Be the One is a classic that lives on Christian Music Rewind.

0: Christian Music Rewind and Jonathan Pierce, a former member of the Imperials, the Gaither Vocal Band, and the Christchurch Choir. All that was before he went solo and scored that 1996 hit, Carry You With Me. Hey, I'm Shawn Michaels, and again, it's time for this week's Mystery Sound Quiz. Now listen up close and see if you can identify this classic movie. Well, that's this week's Mystery Sound Quiz. And if you've ever seen the movie that sound clip is from, you no doubt will remember the seagulls in Disney Pixar's Finding Nemo. Hey, Shawn Michaels here, and I've got more classics to come this week. Up next, we'll get Inside the Music with Cindy Morgan. 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
0: You know, sometimes as music fans, we tend to put artists on a pedestal, forgetting that they also have problems and struggles and are just real people like us. Well, Cindy Morgan will tell you that that's certainly true as she gets Inside the Music to share about a personal issue that led to one of her favorite songs.
2: I think in terms of, like, songs that have a special meaning to me and connection with other people, one of the things that I battled with and still battle with is fear, and I think a lot of people struggle with fear, and the song I Will Be Free was kind of written about my own personal battle with overcoming fear, and I had an experience one night at a concert when I was touring, and when I was heavy into touring, and a lot of singers, especially if you sing, you know, really kind of songs that kind of take a lot out of you vocally, there was a night where I had no voice. And my voice was completely shot, and I was going to sing I Will Be Free, and I knew that I didn't have it. I knew I did not have those high notes, and I just told the audience kind of where I was at, and that there was a special song, and I didn't know how it was going to come out, but I was going to do it anyway, and I sang it, and I got to the chorus, and the audience, they sang the chorus for me. All of them just sang, I will be free to run the mountain. It was such a cool thing because it was like they just met me at my need, you know, and it was a neat, neat memory. And I've had a lot of stories about that song over the years. And so that's a really special song for people to just, whatever it is that kind of feels like it ties you down, that Christ has really given us the power to overcome that and to be free from that.
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1: You must come to him with a contrite spirit. You need his forgiveness, and you know that forgiveness always comes through the blood of Jesus Christ. The moment you're willing to ask with a contrite spirit and receive it, you are forgiven. That means that God no longer holds you guilty of that. But that does not mean that your confession has erased all the consequences, because the nature of sin is such, you can erase all the consequences of it.
2: It's common for people to make the wrong assumption about forgiveness from God, thinking it means he also erases the consequences of their actions. Today on In Touch, the teaching ministry of Dr. Charles Stanley, we'll continue our study of 2 Samuel, looking at the way David's sin with Bathsheba impacted his whole life. Stay with us for a practical lesson about the continuing consequences of our conduct as In Touch continues.
1: 2 Samuel chapter 12, and I want us to read only a portion of chapter 12 here, because I want to take us through chapter 12 all the way through chapter 18 in discussing the consequences of his conduct. You recall in chapter 11 that David had reached the pinnacle of his ministry. He had been a king for 20 years in the nation of Israel, been through all kinds of difficulties and heartaches, but triumphed over all of them. And in a moment of weakness, he saw Bathsheba taking a bath. He called her to himself. He went to bed with her, as the modern-day lingo would say. And as a result, that was the beginning of a long period of heartache and consequences. And I want to say to you this evening, here is the most perfect example of the cost of one violation of God's principles. And no man ever paid such a price for one night's pleasure as David paid. It ought to be a lesson and a challenge and a warning to every single one of us that instant pleasure brings continuing consequences for our sin. So the 11th chapter gives an account of that. And then the 12th chapter begins, and the Lord sent Nathan unto David. And he came to him and said unto him, there were two men in one city, the one rich and the other poor. The rich man had exceedingly many flocks and herds, and so he gave him a parable of how one man took advantage of another one. And so when he came to the end of that parable, David was so angry, he said the man ought to be killed. And as a result, of course, of the parable, the scripture says in verse 7, and Nathan said to David, David, thou art the man. Thus saith the Lord God of Israel, I anointed thee king over Israel, and I delivered thee out of the hand of Saul. I gave thee thy master's house and thy master's wives unto thy bosom, and gave thee the house of Israel and of Judah. And if that had been too little, I would moreover have given unto thee such things, that is, just about anything you wanted. Wherefore hast thou despised the commandment of the Lord to do evil in his sight? Thou hast killed Uriah the Hittite with the sword. You've taken his wife to be thy wife. You've slain him with the sword of the children of Ammon. Now therefore the sword shall never depart from thine house, because thou hast despised me and hast taken the wife of Uriah the Hittite to be thy wife. Thus saith the Lord, behold, I will raise up evil against thee out of thine own house. I will take thy wives before thine eyes and give them unto thy neighbor, and he shall lie with thy wives in the sight of this son. But thou did it secretly, but I will do this thing before all Israel and before the sun. He fulfilled that promise absolutely and exactly and precisely, and I want to show you tonight. And David said to Nathan, I have sinned against the Lord. And Nathan said to David, the Lord also hath put away thy sin. Thou shalt not die. Howbeit, because by this deed thou hast given great occasion to the enemies of the Lord to blaspheme, the child also that is born unto thee shall surely die. And what I want us to look at tonight are the continuing consequences of an act of sin. And I want to see, first of all, the sins that David committed, and then the consequences, and then I want to lay some principles down that'll help you see the consequences of sin in your life and in the life of your children. Now, in reality, David's primary sin was the sin of adultery with Bathsheba. Everything else that happened to him as a result of that. But the second thing he did, of course, was he had Uriah, Bathsheba's husband, killed in battle. And then out of a covetous heart, he took Bathsheba to be his wife. So we could say these are his three sins, or you could say his sin primarily was the sin of committing adultery with Bathsheba, and everything else that happened thereafter was the result of his original sin, because you see, sin breeds sin. It's very difficult to commit just one. Usually you either have to lie or do something to cover up the first one, so that brings the second one on, and then the third, the fourth, and like dominoes, your life begins to tumble, and that's exactly what happened to David. He could not commit one sin and isolate it and say, well, I just committed this sin and that's it, because one sin led to another. And that's true regardless of your age or regardless of the sin. It is the very nature of it. It's like dominoes. It'll wreck your whole life. Now, from one sin of committing adultery, and let's go ahead and say it's the second sin of being responsible for the murder of Uriah, and thirdly, coveting Uriah's wife and taking Bathsheba into his own household and making his wife, what happened as a result? What are the consequences of David's sin? So what I want to do is to take you through chapter 11 through 18 momentarily, and then come back to look at the principles that you and I need to examine here. All right, first of all, what was the first consequence of David's sin against Bathsheba? Well, the first thing was that Bathsheba became pregnant. And you can only hide that for a little while. Nobody knew what was happening, and yet she became pregnant, and she sent the word, the scripture says, in the chapter 11. She told David in verse 5, she said, I am with child. So that's the first consequence that he had to face. The second consequence he had to face was in chapter 12, in verse 7, when Nathan the prophet, God's prophet, who had been a prophet and who had been a counselor to David's, came to him and gave him this parable about the man with the lamb. And he said to David, David, you are the man. Thou art the man. So the second consequence was that God's prophet exposed David's sin to David, and it didn't take that long to permeate the whole household of David. The third consequence of his sin, Nathan told him what that consequence would be. He says, your enemies are going to blaspheme your God. When the enemies of Israel hear about this, that the king has committed adultery and has had the husband of the woman killed in battle, what are they going to do? But they are going to encourage themselves against the nation of Israel. The fourth thing that happens here in chapter 12 is that the baby dies. In verse 18, the child died. Then the next thing that happens, and here's where David's sins begin to catch up with him exactly as he committed them. Chapter 13 says, if you'll notice in verse 1, it came to pass after this that Absalom, who was David's son, the son of David, had a fair sister whose name was Tamar, and Amnon, the son of David, loved her. So Amnon wants Tamar, and so he doesn't know how to work that out. So one of his friends, in verse 3, Jonadab was his name, a very subtle man, he said, look, here's what you do. You play like you're sick. Ask her to bring you some food and minister to you, and when you do, then you commit immorality with her. So he works all of this out, and the scripture says in verse 14 that he forced her, or he raped his half-sister or part-sister, one of David's children. Well, is this not exactly what David had done to Bathsheba? He took her unto himself, and he went to bed with her. Whether she wanted to or not, the scripture does not say, but he forced her. He had the right to do it in his own eyes because he was king and the king was sovereign. But David knew that he was also subject to Almighty God, who looked upon that not only as being displeasing to God, but a sinful act against God. But here's David's son doing the very same thing that David had done. All right, the result of that, the next thing that happens is in chapter 13, again, David's consequence coming back to him. Absalom plotted to kill Amnon. He told his servants, he said, now we're going to get the king's servants together and we're going to get them drunk. And he says, when I give you the word, you kill Amnon. Verse 28 of chapter 13. Absalom had commanded his servant, saying, Mark ye now, when Amnon's heart is merry with wine, when I say to you, smite Amnon, then kill him. Fear not, have not I commanded you to be courageous and to be valiant? So he kills him. As a result of that, in chapter 14, Absalom flees for his life. And he leaves Jerusalem, but then he finally comes back, but he's not able to see King David for 2 years. In the 14th chapter, in the 28th verse, so Absalom dwelt 2 full years in Jerusalem and saw not the king's face because he was responsible for killing Amnon. The next thing that happens is in chapter 15 is that Absalom becomes a little tired of being separated from the king, so he starts a rebellion. And he rebels against his own father, divides the nation of Israel, and the people begin to follow him. Verse 13 of chapter 15, and there came a message to David saying, the hearts of the men of Israel are after Absalom. And so, as a result of that, the next thing that happens in chapter 15, David is forced to flee Jerusalem for his life. Here he was the king, and all of a sudden his son has caused the rebellion, and now he's having to flee for his life. Well, the next thing that happens here, if you'll notice in chapter 16, verse 21, says, And then said Absalom to Ahithophel, give counsel among you what we shall do. And Ahithophel is one of his counselors along with some other people here. And Ahithophel said unto Absalom, go in unto thy father's concubines, the 10 that he left back there at his household, which he's left to keep the house, and all Israel shall hear that you are abhorred by your father. Then shall the hands of all that are with thee be strong. So here's what they did. They spread Absalom a tent upon the top of the house, and Absalom went in and committed adultery with his father's concubines in the sight of all Israel. And that's exactly what God said through Nathan was going to happen to him. Now this is one night of pleasure. He's had to kill one man to cover up for it. The baby died. And then like dominoes, 1, 2, 3, right down the line, everywhere David turns, he finds himself suffering from the consequence of one sin. Then the scripture says in chapter 17, moreover, Ahithophel said to Absalom, let me now choose out 12,000 men, and I will rise and pursue after David this night. I will come upon him while he is weary and weak-handed, and will make him afraid, and all the people that are with him shall flee, and I will smite the king. That is, Ahithophel says, if you'll give me 12,000 men, I'll trace your father, David, down. I'll find him in a weak moment. I will kill him. David got word of what was happening, and so the scripture says that Joab, who has been his right-hand man through all these years and years of fighting against Saul, and now he's been a king for 20 years, Joab heard about it. So as a result of Absalom agreeing and sending Ahithophel and his troops, the troops of David and the troops of Ahithophel began battle. And the scripture says that Absalom had long hair. He was galloping through the forest, and his hair caught in a limb, jerked him off his horse, and there he was hanging, and he couldn't get down. Nothing he could do about it. So someone came and told Joab, he said, Absalom has been caught by his hair. He's hanging, and he's helpless. The messenger said, but I wouldn't dare touch him. Joab said, tell me where he is. And so the scripture says that they told him, in verse 14 of chapter 18 said, then Joab said, I may not tarry thus with thee. And he took 3 darts or 3 javelins, and he thrust them through the heart of Absalom while he was yet alive in the midst of the oak. But you see, David couldn't say a whole lot about that, because isn't that exactly what he did to Uriah? Only he had somebody else to do his dirty work for him. So I've listed for you 12 consequences of one night's pleasure. And the Bible says, be sure your sin will do what? Will find you out. Friend, if you think you're going to sin against God and get away with it, you couldn't be further from the truth. There is no way. You say, yeah, but you know, I've done some things that nobody's heard about. You haven't heard the rest of the sermon. Because there is absolutely no way to escape disobedience and violation of God's word. And when I look to see the kind of immorality that has taken this country, and people are saying, well, you know, after all, what consequences are there? We don't see any consequences. They're all over the place, and they're multiplying every day. Now, there are lots of questions that rise as a result of the title of this message, and that is the continuing consequences of our conduct. Now, our conduct can be good. And when our conduct is good, the consequences will be good. You could take almost all of these things and turn around for something good. But I'm giving this as a warning, not necessarily as an encouragement, but a warning. So I want to give you seven statements. I want you to write them all down. Every single one of them is important. And Dad, I want you to get them down and teach them to your children. If you'll take this passage and rivet this truth into your kids' minds. At first they'll say, oh, Dad, you know, you must think I'm going out and get myself in trouble. No, son, I'm going to tell you this so you won't do it. Not because I think you're going to, but because I don't want you to. I want to give you an honest, fair, biblical warning of the consequences of sin. And listen, it's bad to sin whether you're 15, 25, 45, 60, or 75, but there's some things when you become involved in at an early age, it'll wreck your whole life. All right, now let's think about something so you won't get confused now. Let's look at the background for a moment. We're talking about one man's sin. We're talking about the consequences of that sin. Now listen, all sin is not alike. All sin won't have 12 consequences. Some of them will have more than that. And I want you to listen carefully, so because you're going to have two or three questions that I'm going to answer in these seven statements. So I want you to write them down, and then let's discuss them. All right. The first one is this. That the continuing consequences of our sin, and if you want to abbreviate that after the first statement, CCS, the continuing consequences of our sin is a biblical principle. You cannot avoid it, and you cannot escape it, and I want to show you why I want to say that strongly in a moment. But if you recall in Galatians chapter 6 and beginning in verse 7, he says, be not deceived. Now watch that. Be not deceived. This world is totally deceived. If you think because nobody knows about your sin that you've gotten away with it, you are deceived. If you think because you committed the same thing 3 or 4, 5, 6, 7, 8, 9, 10,

0: what we sow, what? More than we sow, and what? Later than we sow. And is not that exactly true of David? He reaped what he sowed, murder, adultery, deceit. He reaped more than he sowed one night, and the next 20 years of his life, he suffered. And he reaped later than he sowed. He was reaping years after he had sown. Now, you and I need to understand that the reason that's true, if you and I can get away with sin, we're mocking God. God says, you cannot. We say, oh, yes, we did. That is to mock God. Whatsoever a man sows, that shall he reap. So that the continuing consequences of our sin is a biblical principle, and it cannot be altered under any circumstance by anybody, regardless of who you are, because it is a decree of God. Second statement. CCS, the continuing consequences of sin is an act of divine chastisement. It is an act of divine chastisement to correct us. The continuing consequences of sin is a divine act of chastisement to correct us. Now look, if you will, in Hebrews chapter 12 for a moment. You recall what he says about our attitude toward the Lord's chastisement. He says in verse 5, have you forgotten the exhortation which speaks unto you as unto children? My son, despise not thou the chastening of the Lord, nor faint when thou art rebuked of him. For whom the Lord loveth, he chasteneth, and he scourges every man whom he receives. If you endure chastening, God dealeth with you as with sons, for what son is he whom the father chasteneth not? Now, the reason God sends continuous consequences for our sin is in order to do what? To correct us. If he didn't, what would we do? We just keep on doing the same old thing. We would mock God. If God didn't send his chastening hand to trace us down, we keep on doing the same old thing. And I want to tell you, my friend, God's chastising hand usually doesn't come the way you expected, when you expected, or the manner in which you had expected to come. It is oftentimes in the most unexpected ways, the most unexpected timing. But God sends these continuing consequences to do what? To catch us, stop us dead in our track, and turn us around, or we keep on doing the same old thing. So then listen, the consequences, watch this, the consequences of our sin is an act of love on the part of God to stop us dead in our track and correct us. Listen, not to punish us. Punishment is what God does to the wicked. To children, he chastens us. Listen, punishment is vindication because of sin and disobedience. Chastisement always has as its ultimate goal correction. Correction, not anger, correction. Chastisement is an act of love. The ultimate objective is correction.
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3: Today's scripture reading is Ephesians chapter 6, verses 5 through 8. Slaves, be obedient to those who are your masters according to the flesh, with fear and trembling, in the sincerity of your heart as to Christ, not by way of eye service, as men pleasers, but as slaves of Christ, doing the will of God from the heart. With good will, render service, as to the Lord and not to men, knowing that whatever good thing each one does, this he will receive back from the Lord, whether slave or free.
4: Christians sometimes make the mistake of mentally separating their work life from their spiritual life. But this isn't a wise way to live. The Holy Spirit should be involved in everything we do, and no matter where we are, we should recognize him as our guide, comforter, and intercessor. The Apostle Paul clearly teaches that work is to be done as for the Lord. Other people may do a job better because of greater skill or experience, but believers should be known for doing quality work in an honest, wise, and faithful manner. And we can trust the Holy Spirit to equip us to do just that. Serving the Lord on the job means that our workplace is also our ministry. When done as unto the Lord, our jobs become more than a means to make a living. Work develops character, builds a sense of self-worth, and develops skills. Moreover, while we are around coworkers, we have an opportunity to build relationships, share our testimony, and glorify our Heavenly Father. Work gives us a chance to show God's love to others, and the reward for those who do so is greater than a paycheck. After all, they are blessed with a ministry, a harvest field for the kingdom, whether it's at a school, office building, construction site, warehouse, store, or elsewhere.
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5: Do you tell God what you want, or do you ask Him what He wants for you? With Insight for Believers, here's a moment with Charles Stanley.
6: We all have desires. Some of them are good. Some of them may not be so good. They tell a lot about us. Desires are from God. The capacity to desire and to want is from God. But it's to be sanctified. That is, it is to be controlled. Our desires are to be controlled by the Spirit. Do these desires fit God's plan and purpose for my life? Now, some desires would fit one person but wouldn't fit another, because God's purpose and plan for everybody is not the same. But righteous desires, of course, are always the desires that God would have us to have in our life. And when a person chooses to do otherwise, what happens is they are moving in a direction that's going to get them in trouble. You have to be careful what you want, because you may get it. And you can get some desires that absolutely are totally ungodly. And it's very evident if you look around all the sinful things and the wickedness and the violence that's going on and the corruption and the dishonesty and the immoral things. Many people are getting the desires of their heart. They don't know yet, some of them, but many of them do, that it leads to emptiness, pain, suffering, heartache, disappointment, and sometimes destruction and death. But all of that is the result of desires that are fleshly, worldly, corrupt, and harmful. So the warning is there that we have to be careful what we desire. He says, delight yourself in the Lord. He'll give you the desires of your heart. So when he says he'll give us the desires of our heart, that is not an open door to anything and everything that we want. So I have a responsibility to delight myself in the Lord.
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0: Welcome to Canada's National Bible Hour, a ministry of Mission Go. I'm Brian Albrecht, the President Emeritus and Director of Canada's National Bible Hour. We are thrilled to have you with us today as we embark on a journey to reach the world for Jesus Christ.
1: It's Father's Day, and today we want to honor our fathers. And I have three scriptures I'd like to share. First, husbands, and then for children, which are fathers' responsibilities. In Ephesians chapter 5, verse 25, it says, "Husbands, love your wives, even as Christ also loved the church and gave himself for it, a sacrificial love husbands have for their wives." And then down in verse 28, it says, "So men ought to love their wives as their own bodies. He that loveth his wife loveth himself." And then also over in Ephesians chapter 6, verse 1, it says, "Children, obey your parents in the Lord." And so fathers have a teaching responsibility and a great opportunity to influence the next generation for Christ as they live out godly lives before their wife and their children, and as they lead their families in a righteous way, as they depend upon God for their wisdom and guidance and direction, they can bring up their children in the way they should go, and God will bless them and bless their families and use them in a mighty way.

0: Good day. Thank you for joining our Moments from the Mission Field, with interviews and stories about how the Lord's work is reaching out globally through the agency of Mission Go. 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
1: You're listening to Mission Moments by Dennis Campbell. One of the great joys and challenges of mission work is bringing believers from different cultures together. In Costa Rica's Orosi Valley, our campus is becoming a meeting place where Costa Rican nationals, indigenous leaders, and North American Christians can connect, learn, and serve side by side. But we have to be honest, not all cross-cultural mission efforts in Latin America have gone well. At times, foreign workers have come with more money than wisdom, more programs than patience. Local churches have sometimes felt used, bypassed, or overshadowed. Young North Americans have sometimes arrived with enthusiasm, but without much understanding of the culture they were entering. We want something better for this valley. We want a partnership that honors Christ and honors the local church. The vision for our campus is that it will be a bridge, not a tower, a place where Costa Rican pastors and church members are recognized as the primary workers in their own communities. Indigenous and minority leaders are given a voice and a seat at the table. North American visitors come as learners and servants, not as bosses or experts. When a team from North America comes to the campus, we want them to experience teaching and orientation that help them understand Costa Rican culture, history, and church life. Time listening to local pastors share their stories and their needs, opportunities to serve under local leadership, not instead of it. At the same time, we want Costa Rican believers to experience encouragement that they are not alone, that the global body of Christ cares about them. Practical support, Bibles, training, and when appropriate, help with specific projects. Friendship with brothers and sisters from other nations, rooted in the shared gospel. The campus is also a training ground for those called to serve in other parts of Latin America. It can be a place where future missionaries come to deepen their Spanish, learn how to listen cross-culturally, practice working in partnership with national believers. To support this kind of ministry, we need a campus that can host both local leaders and visiting teams. That means enough cabins and rooms for both nationals and visitors, meeting spaces where teaching can happen in multiple languages, recreational areas where youth and adults can build relationships in informal settings, and very importantly, transportation. A reliable van that can bring children, youth, and pastors from across the valley and help move teams to and from local churches. Every time that van travels down a rough road to pick up young people for camp, every time it brings pastors up the hill for a training day, every time it takes a team to visit an indigenous community, that is a tangible expression of partnership. It is the practical side of being one body in Christ. When the buildings are safe, the rooms are ready, and the vehicles are reliable, the campus becomes what it was meant to be, a hospitable place where nations and neighbors meet around the Word of God. In our final episode, we'll talk about why strengthening this lighthouse matters right now, and how you can be part of it through prayer and giving

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1: Special greetings on this Father's Day to every listener and especially to all the dads. May the Lord bless you, give you wisdom and courage as you endeavor to lead your family in the ways of the Lord. In honor of fathers, I'd like to quote a writer who paid tribute to his father in the words of a poem entitled My Dad. Some boys, they call their dad Papa. Oh boy, that makes me mad. It sounds so stiff and like a book, you bet I call mine Dad. And he's a good one too, you bet. The boys all wish they had a father that would laugh and play and love them like my dad. Of course, sometimes when all the bills come in, he's mighty mad. And then we sit as still as mice and hear him storm. Poor Dad. It's always over soon, and then you bet we all feel glad. And then we climb up on his lap and hug and squeeze our dad. You can't have kids and money too, he says, and so he's glad the good Lord made him poor, or else he mightn't have been our dad. I don't want to be president like most every little tad. When I'm grown up, I'd rather be a good man like my dad. Well, may we all, by God's grace, live good lives that our families and those around will be drawn to our Savior, the Lord Jesus. Today our topic is a strong man's deplorable choice. To every little boy, there is no one as big and strong as his father. In the Bible, there were many strong men, some good and some bad. Goliath was a big, strong man, but regrettably, he chose to oppose God and God's people. David, the shepherd boy, would not have been thought of as strong, yet because he knew and obeyed the Lord, God enabled him to defeat the giant. Our talk today is about a man named Abner, who lived in the time of David. 2 Samuel chapter 2, verse 8 says, Abner, the son of Ner, captain of Saul's army, took Ishbosheth, the son of Saul, and made him king over all Israel. Now, we must think back for a moment and remember that God had given Saul to be king of Israel when the people desired to be like all the surrounding nations. King Saul began well, but soon went his own way instead of God's way. His disobedience cost him the kingdom. God rejected Saul and commanded the prophet Samuel to anoint David, the shepherd boy, to be king. David had to flee for his life as Saul attempted to kill him. And there were many years that this took place. After several years, however, Saul died in fighting the Philistines. And then Abner, who was the general of the army, as we've said, and Saul's right-hand man, chose Saul's son to be king instead of David. Now, Abner was a big, strong man. He was captain. And in those days, the strongest, the bravest, the most skillful only was made the captain. Abner, of course, was all of these. Perhaps it was his loyalty to Saul and his house that made him do what he did, but more likely it was his own self-interest. If Saul's son reigned, then Abner would be important and powerful. But if he turned to David, he would simply be one among many. A key verse is found in 2 Samuel chapter 3, verse 6. And it came to pass, while there was war between the house of Saul and the house of David, that Abner made himself strong for the house of Saul. Now, this was a deplorable choice. The tribe of Judah crowned David king, as God had said. But the other tribes followed Abner, and because of his influence, they crowned Saul's son as king. Now, surely all Israel knew that God had rejected Saul and that David had been anointed as God's choice. So Abner and Israel's choice was in direct disobedience to God. Abner in Israel surely had heard the prophet Samuel denounce King Saul when he was disobedient. For 1 Samuel chapter 15, verse 22 says, "And Samuel said to Saul, Hath the Lord as great delight in burnt offerings as in obeying the voice of the Lord? Behold, to obey is better than sacrifice, and to hearken than the fat of rams. For rebellion is as the sin of witchcraft, and stubbornness is as iniquity. Because thou hast rejected the word of the Lord, he hath also rejected thee from being king." Now, surely if such consequences befell King Saul because of his disobedience, how could Abner and Israel expect to escape such dire consequences? And of course, dire consequences followed. There were many soldiers of both sides that were slain because of that unneeded war. This was a deplorable waste of human life and all the suffering that accompanied it. Then, Abner and Israel's refusal to anoint David king was a serious wrong done to David. This was akin to treason. Fortunately, David did not press his rightful claims, but waited patiently for the Lord to work things out. Abner's action was also deplorable because he chose to support a futile and losing cause. His skills, efforts, and labors were spent for that which would not last. For the house of Saul was doomed to obscurity, and the house of David alone would triumph, as God had said. So we read in 2 Samuel 3, "Now the house of David waxed stronger and stronger, and the house of Saul waxed weaker and weaker." I wonder today how many of us are living as Abner did, for useless and worthless causes. Some of these might be to live entirely for earthly wealth. To do that is to follow Abner's deplorable choice. For Jesus said, "What shall it profit a man if he gain the whole world and lose his own soul?" Mark chapter 8. It's one thing to live for yourself, or to make a living for yourself and your family, which of course is right, as Scripture tells us in 1 Thessalonians 3, the Apostle Paul said, "For we commanded you that if any would not work, neither should he eat." So God has honored the work ethic by setting creation as well as a pattern for man. God worked for 6 days, then rested on the seventh. We need to follow the creation pattern. The problem arises when covetousness enters man's mind and heart, when more and more things are needed, and bigger things are needed, and all of life's energy is directed in laying up treasures on this earth. God says that's like spending your strength to build up the house of Saul. It's futile. Jesus told the story of a rich man who planned to tear down his barns and build bigger, only to hear God say, "Thou fool, this night thy soul shall be required of thee. Then who shall those things be which thou hast provided? So is he that layeth up treasure for himself, and is not rich toward God." Friends, we need to walk a fine line between improving our lives, but resisting the temptation to covetousness. The way to reject covetousness is to honor God with our substance, to support God's church and his worldwide work of missions and other societies, and to give to worthy causes. And thus we can lay up treasures in heaven, as Jesus said. Then, too, to live for sinful pleasures is to build up a house of Saul. There will be little or nothing of lasting value, for Scripture says the wages of sin is death, Romans 3. And whatsoever a man soweth, that shall he also reap, Galatians 6. Moses is a good example of making choices that bring eternal blessings. In Hebrews 11, verse 24, we read, "By faith Moses refused to be called the son of Pharaoh's daughter, choosing rather to suffer affliction with the people of God than to enjoy the pleasures of sin for a season." Now notice what it says. Moses chose between having all that Egypt could have offered him, riches, power, fame, pleasure. But he thought, that will only be for a few years, and then it's all gone. But if I follow God's will, it may be suffering for a few years, then I will have all eternity to enjoy it. Moses chose to follow God, and today he enjoys life beyond anything our minds could dream of. Scripture tells us he appeared on the Mount of Transfiguration with Jesus and talked of his great work for sinners that would be accomplished on the cross. I wonder how many other exciting things he has experienced over these years as a result of his choosing God's way. And the best yet, there is all eternity ahead. King David understood something of this when he wrote that in thy presence is fullness of joy, and at thy right hand there are pleasures forevermore. Psalm 16. To live for the sinful pleasures of this world is to doom your life to futility, disillusionment, and regret. To live your life and make choices in the light of eternity is to guarantee a life of satisfaction here and a very happy eternity. The Apostle Paul said in 2 Corinthians 4, "For our light affliction, which is but for a moment, worketh for us a far more exceeding and eternal weight of glory. While we look not at the things which are seen, but at the things which are not seen. For the things which are seen are temporal, but the things which are not seen are eternal." Now, the interesting thing about Abner is that he had a change of heart. He decided to stop his futile efforts in support of Saul's house and began to encourage the reluctant tribes to do what God wanted, that is, to make King David king over them. In 2 Samuel 3:17, we read, "And Abner had communication with the elders of Israel, saying, Ye sought for David in times past, now do it. And Abner spake in the ears of Benjamin, and in the ears of David, all that seemed good to Israel." Abner was of great stature, and he was thus successful in persuading the tribes to end their rebellion and turn to David as king. Friends, that was a great step for Abner and Israel, for it was God's plan that David should reign, and out of David's line, of course, would come his own son, the Lord Jesus Christ, who is to be king over all Israel as well as the world. Now, if Abner could change and make the right decision, then so can we. Scripture says that if any man be in Christ, he is a new creature. Old things are passed away. Behold, all things are become new. If you will turn to Christ today and receive him as Savior, as Lord, and as the King of your life, then you can begin a whole new chapter, just as the Scripture says. The promises that God made to Mary so many years before was that Christ should be great and shall be called the Son of the Highest, and the Lord will give him the throne of his father David, and he shall reign forever. Friends, this is the kind of thing we need to be supporting, the coming of the Lord Jesus Christ to be king over the world. If you have not followed his will and his way, then turn from following the house of Saul and support the house of David. Follow the plan of God for your life, and he will bless you.
0: We at Mission Go pray this message will change your life and challenge you to seek a deeper understanding of our Lord Jesus Christ. Take the time to read a couple of verses from the Bible in the book of Matthew 11:28-29. Jesus says, "Come unto me, all you that labor and are heavy with burdens, and I will give you rest. Take my yoke upon you and learn of me, for I am meek and lowly in heart, and you will find rest unto your souls." Remember, this month we would like to make available a booklet called Encouraging Words from Classic Hymns, a 48-page
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0: Welcome to the Voice of Hope, a Bible teaching program produced by Heralds of Hope. I'm your host, Anthony High. In this episode, we continue our study through the book of Revelation. Here is a question worth considering today. What does it mean to truly worship God? Not just singing songs or attending church, but giving your whole life to the one who made you. In Revelation chapter 11, two extraordinary witnesses are sent to call a rebellious world back to that kind of worship. Before we enter today's teaching, we at Heralds of Hope want to take a moment to highlight an opportunity for this summer. 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Now, join us as J. Mark Horst teaches from Revelation chapter 11, verses 1 to 14. Let's open God's Word together.
1: Jesus did not redeem us to make us workers. He redeemed us to make us worshipers. Do you agree or disagree with that statement? And by the way, I would be interested in hearing your comments. That statement was made by A.W. Tozer. He was an influential American Christian pastor and author, best known for his devotional writing. He emphasized holiness, contemplative prayer, and a deep personal pursuit of God. He wrote, and I'm quoting, "Human beings are so constructed that they can only worship." That's the end of the quote. And though he passed away several decades ago, his writings continue to impact the church even today. And I believe Tozer's statement was accurate. Human beings are so constructed that they can only worship. 1 Peter chapter 2, verses 9 and 10, echoing Isaiah 43:21, says this, "You are a chosen generation, a royal priesthood, a holy nation, his own special people, that you may proclaim the praises of him who called you out of darkness into his marvelous light, who once were not a people, but are now the people of God, who had not obtained mercy, but now have obtained mercy." Proclaiming the praises of the one who called us out of darkness into light? That sounds like worship to me. The question then is, what or who do you worship? And that question lies at the heart of our study today from Revelation chapter 11 and verses 1 to 14. In this chapter, we're introduced to two unique witnesses who I believe will be sent to earth during the latter part of the tribulation. I hope you can join me for this important study. Here now is the Word of God, Revelation chapter 11, verse 1. "Then I was given a reed like a measuring rod, and the angel stood, saying, 'Rise and measure the temple of God, the altar, and those who worship there. But leave out the court which is outside the temple, and do not measure it, for it has been given to the Gentiles. And they will tread the holy city underfoot for 42 months. And I will give power to my two witnesses, and they will prophesy 1,260 days clothed in sackcloth. These are the two olive trees, and the two lampstands standing before the God of the earth. And if anyone wants to harm them, fire proceeds from their mouth and devours their enemies. And if anyone wants to harm them, he must be killed in this manner. These have power to shut heaven, so that no rain falls in the days of their prophecy. And they have power over waters to turn them to blood, and to strike the earth with all plagues, as often as they desire. When they finish their testimony, the beast that ascends out of the bottomless pit will make war against them, overcome them, and kill them. And their dead bodies will lie in the street of the great city, which spiritually is called Sodom and Egypt, where also our Lord was crucified. Then those from the peoples, tribes, tongues, and nations will see their dead bodies 3.5 days and not allow their dead bodies to be put into graves. And those who dwell on the earth will rejoice over them, make merry, and send gifts to one another, because these two prophets tormented those who dwell on the earth. Now after the 3.5 days, the breath of life from God entered them, and they stood on their feet, and great fear fell on those who saw them. And they heard a loud voice from heaven saying to them, "Come up here." And they ascended to heaven in a cloud, and their enemies saw them. In the same hour there was a great earthquake, and 1/10 of the city fell. In the earthquake, 7,000 people were killed, and the rest were afraid and gave glory to the God of heaven. The second woe is past. Behold, the third woe is coming quickly. This account of the two witnesses contains several important aspects of God's desire for people to worship Him. And while I believe this text focuses specifically on the Jewish people during the second half of the tribulation, there are things we can learn from and apply to our lives today. The first aspect of God's desire for worship is the worship measured. John was given a reed to use as a measuring rod. Now we're told that the reeds that grew in the Jordan Valley at that time could reach 5 or 6 meters. That's 15 to 20 feet in height. And the stalks, because they were so long and lightweight, were ideal for use as measuring rods. You might recall that in Ezekiel's vision, an angel used a similar rod to measure the millennial temple. You can check that out in Ezekiel chapter 40, verse 3 through chapter 43, verse 17. And then another reed, a golden one, shows up in Revelation 21:15, where the New Jerusalem is being measured. Measurement serves one of two purposes in the Bible, either preservation or destruction, like Belshazzar in Daniel chapter 5. After John was given the reed, someone spoke to him. Now, some Bible versions say an angel, but those words aren't in the original manuscripts. However, we can note this. In verse 3, the speaker refers to the two witnesses as my witnesses. That means this must be either God or Christ speaking. And that makes sense when we hear the command the voice gave. And so John was told to rise and measure the temple of God, the altar, and those who worship there. First of all, let's imagine the comfort that this must have brought to John. Because at the time he wrote Revelation, Israel's future looked rather bleak. A quarter century earlier, the Romans had brutally suppressed the Jewish revolt of AD 66 to 70. They slaughtered over 1 million of John's countrymen. They devastated Jerusalem and they burnt the temple. But now John is being told, being assured, that there will be another temple. God has not forgot His covenant promises. God has not rejected His people whom He foreknew, in the words of the Apostle Paul in Romans 11:2. And further, the description of the temple suggests that what is being measured is the places open to Jewish worshipers, not the entire temple complex. John was instructed to leave out the court, which is outside the temple, and do not measure it, for it has been given to the Gentiles, and they will tread the holy city underfoot for 42 months. So the court of the Gentiles is specifically excluded from this measurement. They had no right to worship in the places that John was measuring. In fact, the penalty for crossing the middle wall of partition, as Paul refers to it in Ephesians 2:14, was death. Not only was the temple being measured, but also the worshipers. Some commentators believe that the worshipers being measured are believing Jews who come to faith in Messiah during the tribulation. Now, whether that's accurate or not, we should remember that God still measures the sincerity and authenticity of our worship today. We may be able to impress others with our outward piety, our outward appearance, but God sees our hearts. If this is indeed during the tribulation, then there must be a temple to be measured. Both Daniel in chapter 9 verse 27 and Jesus in Matthew 24:15 spoke about the abomination of desolation that would occur during the 70th week of Daniel's prophecy. So there has to be a temple during this time. John was told not to measure the court of the Gentiles because their role is to trample or profane with contempt the holy city for 42 months, and that's the equivalent of 1,260 days. Trample is the word that's used for treading grapes to make wine. Since the Gentiles control the outer court, that most likely places this scene in the second half of the tribulation, after the Antichrist breaks his 7-year covenant with Israel. This period, 3.5 years, includes the triumph of the Gentiles, the prophesying of these two witnesses, and the woman's sojourn in the wilderness that we'll see in chapter 12. Daniel 7:25 and 12:7 refer to this period of time as time, times, and a half a time. So this measurement of the worshipers leads us to the next aspect of God's invitation for people to worship him. And that next aspect is the witnesses introduced. In verse 3, we are introduced to those identified as, quote, my two witnesses. And as I said earlier, the voice identifying these two must belong to either God or Jesus. Some versions say, I will give power to my two witnesses. Other translations render it as authority. But in both of those cases, the word is italicized, and that indicates it's not in the original. I think the NIV probably comes the closest by rendering it this way, I will appoint my two witnesses. Now, the duration of their ministry is 1,260 days, or 3.5 years. And as they fulfill their prophetic ministry, they will be dressed in sackcloth. If you know anything about Israel's history, and in John's day, those who dressed in sackcloth communicated a message of doom, a message of repentance and mourning. We could say the clothing fit the message. And the message of these witnesses seems to mirror the messages of the prophets of Israel. However, unlike the prophets of time past, God will protect these two, and they cannot be silenced. Many have speculated on the identity of these witnesses. Moses and Elijah are the names that are most often suggested, and I think that's because of the certain powers that these witnesses exercise. But you know, human beings only die once, so that most likely excludes Moses. We know that Elijah was translated to heaven without dying, but the only other biblical person to be translated was Enoch. So it's best for us not to force an identity on these witnesses that we can't verify. However, John is told these are the two olive trees and the two lampstands standing before the God of the earth. That seems like a direct reference to chapter 4 of Zechariah's vision. Zechariah saw one lampstand and two olive trees. The lampstand represented Israel, and the two olive trees, Joshua and Zerubbabel. The symbolism, I believe, is similar here, but the two olive trees and the two lampstands are identical. Now, without spending much time on this, I think we can safely say that these four essentially serve the same purpose, but they do it in two different eras. They are bringing the heavenly holiness of Israel's God down to earth. The first pair temporarily brought that holiness to earth during the rebuilding of the temple after the return from Babylonian captivity. These witnesses John saw are announcing God's imminent presence on the earth forever. Now, while we don't know the exact identities of these witnesses, we are told about their mission. First of all, why were there two of them? Well, I would like to suggest the biblical principle that two or three witnesses are needed to establish a matter. This was originally stated in Deuteronomy chapter 17 and verse 6, and later reiterated in the New Testament by Jesus and Paul and others. Next is their invincibility. We read, and if anyone wants to harm them, fire proceeds from their mouth and devours their enemies. And if anyone wants to harm them, he must be killed in this manner. Now we will learn later that their invincibility had an expiration date. It reminds me of the time Elijah called down fire on the enemies of the Lord in 2 Kings chapter 1. That led to the death of two groups of 51 men each time. However, in this case, the fire comes out of the witnesses' mouths. The question is it literal or symbolic? I believe it could be both. In Jeremiah 5:15, God told him, "Behold, I will make my words in your mouth fire, and this people would, and it shall devour them." And then later, in chapter 23, verse 29, the Lord asks Jeremiah, "Is not my word like a fire, says the Lord, and like a hammer that breaks the rock in pieces?" So if you noticed, one is fire, the other is like fire. I refuse to put God in the box of my human understanding and ability. He does what he chooses. In addition to that power, they exercise powers that are reminiscent of Moses and Elijah. They have the power to shut the heavens and withhold the rain, and beyond that, they can turn the remaining waters of the earth into blood and strike the earth with every kind of plague as often as they choose. So they are endowed with God's authority as they call the nations to repentance and to faith in Messiah. The mission of the witnesses will be completed. And that leads us to the next aspect of God's invitation to worship him. It is the witnesses martyred. Verse 7 introduces this aspect. When the testimony of these two witnesses is finished, according to God's schedule, then their invincibility comes to an end. Even though these witnesses filled an important role in God's plan, they are not immune to suffering or to becoming victims of the beast. Because we read that the beast that arises from the abyss, that's the Antichrist, will fight against them, overcome them, and kill them. And as we'll see, their demise is temporary, but it's also very real. This should bring great comfort to every believer. We are all here at the time and place of God's choosing, and he has a work for us to do. We too are invincible until we have fulfilled his plan for our lives. The godly man Job is probably the clearest example of this truth in all of the scriptures. If these two witnesses represent all persecuted people of God, and especially those in John's day in the first century, then the message of their suffering and triumph

Jews were even known to bury the dead of the Gentiles as an expression of the ways of peace. So the dead, decomposing bodies of these witnesses will be left lying in the streets of that great city, which is spiritually called Sodom and Egypt, where our Lord was crucified. The reference to the city where our Lord was crucified most likely refers to Jerusalem. In Isaiah chapter 1, lamenting the sinfulness of God's people, the prophet likens Judah to Sodom and Gomorrah. And Ezekiel makes a similar comparison regarding Israel's sex-filled, idolatrous worship. Egypt in the scripture is always a picture of godlessness and of hatred of Jehovah. The deaths of these two witnesses will touch off wild celebrations around the world. Incredibly, those who dwell on the earth, the unbelievers, will rejoice over the death of these witnesses and they'll celebrate. They will send gifts to one another because these two prophets tormented those who dwell on the earth. You know, it's ironic, but this is the only mention of rejoicing in Revelation. Sinners will be happy because those who declared to them God's judgment tormented them with miracle power and messages condemning their sin and proclaiming God's impending judgment and called for them to repent, are now dead. This emotional response graphically reflects the finality of their rejection of Jehovah and the worship he desires. The final aspect, then, of God's invitation to worship him is the witnesses resurrected. This is always the case with sin, that the party eventually comes to an end and the consequences arrive. So when the 3.5 days are over, the breath of life enters into these men and they stand on their feet. The gift-giving and the merrymaking comes to a screeching halt, and immediately the revelers are panic-stricken. Try to imagine these scenes being repeated on an almost endless loop on the millions of digital screens across the world at that time. As millions around the world watch what is happening with awe, a great voice from heaven says to the two witnesses, "Come up here." And before the astonished eyes of the onlookers, those witnesses will ascend to heaven in a cloud. The triumph of the faithful witnesses over their enemies is openly celebrated and is like the rapture that's described for us by the Apostle Paul in 1 Thessalonians 4:17. And then further, at that very hour, a great earthquake strikes and 1/10 of the city is destroyed. That destruction results in 7,000 deaths. And the term people in the Greek text literally means names of men. That unusual phrase may indicate that the 7,000 who were killed were prominent people, maybe leaders in the Antichrist's world government. At any rate, the survivors were terrified and gave glory to God. Now let's not misunderstand that last phrase about unbelievers giving glory to God, because there's no repentance here. What it means is they simply recognize the power of God. Maybe you recall the story of Achan in Joshua chapter 7. Joshua used that same phrase in confronting Achan, "Give glory to the God of Israel," as he called out Achan's sin. For the unbelieving world, this interlude ends with the sobering warning that the second woe is past, and behold, the third woe is coming quickly. The seventh trumpet, that is the third woe, will soon sound, and it will bring with it the final, violent, bold judgments and the return of Christ in glory to set up his kingdom. Taku, quickly, means soon, and it expresses the imminency of the last woe, which is the seven bold judgments ushered in by the sounding of the seventh trumpet. In this future scene that John was privileged to see, evil seemed to be in control even as it does today. But appearances can be deceiving. The tables are now turned. Justice is done. This, in the context of Daniel chapter 7 and verse 22, creates a powerful parallel. Daniel wrote, "I was watching, and the same horn was making war against the saints and prevailing against them, until the Ancient of Days came, and a judgment was made in the favor of the saints of the Most High, and the time came for the saints to possess the kingdom."

In the end, brothers and sisters, the righteous will possess the kingdom. Will you be a part of that kingdom? If so, you must worship him now.

This concludes today's teaching on Revelation chapter 11, verses 1 to 14, here on The Voice of Hope. The account of the two witnesses ends with resurrection and vindication. Evil had its moment, but it did not have the final word. It never does. That's the quiet confidence every believer can carry into their own life. I encourage you to open Revelation chapter 11 for yourself and ask honestly, am I living as someone who truly worships God, or am I just going through the motions? If today's episode encouraged you, we'd love to hear from you. Your stories and responses mean so much to us. 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It was the first time I ever really heard about Christianity in a clear and meaningful way. I started listening with great interest, and something in my heart felt different. I continued listening quietly, without telling anyone at home, and I have decided in my heart to accept Jesus Christ as my Lord and Savior. That's the end of the quote. Would you join us the next time as we continue our journey through Scripture? And until then, may God's Word strengthen your faith and remind you that His work in the world is far from finished. Thank you for listening to The Voice of Hope.

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1: Did you ever get your head stuck somewhere when you were a kid? In between the bars of a fence or the banisters on the stairs? It's a common enough experience for it to have become a TV trope. One of the earlier on-screen portrayals of it aired back in 1959. I saw it on a rerun, on an episode of Leave It to Beaver. It's Saturday, and Beaver, a third grade boy, is at the park hunting for four-leaf clovers, as you do when you're a third grader in 1959, apparently. And Beaver, having spotted a coveted clover over yonder, sticks his head through the fence, the bars of an iron fence. But, aw, shucks, he gets his head stuck. Now, when the townspeople walk by, he keeps crouching low and looks down so they won't see him. And you're wondering, why isn't Beaver asking anyone for help? Well, it's a long story. On Friday, see, at the end of the school day after everyone had gone home, Beaver had accidentally gotten himself locked inside the school. And his family didn't know where he had gone, and it was getting dark out, and Beaver didn't want to get stuck there all weekend, so he pulls the fire alarm. The upshot of it was that he got to ride home in a fire truck. But when he got home, Dad gave him a stern talking to. Beaver, you upset and worried your mother, didn't you? Yes, sir. You cost the city a considerable sum of money. Did you even think about the danger to those men on the fire truck? No, sir. And you succeeded in making yourself a most conspicuous young man, didn't you? I guess so, sir. So Dad told Beaver to think next time, before he caused so much trouble and embarrassment. Now later, Beaver had to ask his older brother, Wally, "Wally, what does conspicuous mean?" And Wally had explained. You remember how last summer out at the lake, when Larry was out swimming and he lost his swim trunks, and his dad had to go out there with a towel and fetch him from the lake, and everyone was laughing at him? That's conspicuous. They made fun of him for weeks. And so that's why, on the very next day, when Beaver gets his head stuck in the fence, he tries to hide in plain sight, because he's too ashamed and embarrassed to ask for help. After about an hour of this, his brother Wally comes looking for him. He tried pushing and pulling Beaver's head through the bars to no avail. And so he tells Beaver that he's gonna have to go get Dad. "Don't get Dad," Beaver pleads. "He'll say I'm making a fuss and being conspicuous again." Wally says that maybe he can call the fire department then, because they got all kinds of saws and torches and junk like that to help get guys out of stuff like this. Beaver says, "Not the fire department. They're the ones I got conspicuous with before." Then Beaver gets an idea. "Maybe if I starve and got thin, then I could get out." "Nah, that's no good," Wally says. "Your head's the one thing on you that doesn't starve." Now, maybe you never got your head stuck in a fence, but you know what it's like to feel stuck. Emotionally, personally, professionally, like you're not going anywhere. Like you're not making any progress, not advancing. And there's nothing you can do about it. And even if you're not feeling stuck, you can bet that there are people close to you who are stuck. And they're just trying to be inconspicuous about it. Because everyone's got problems. Stuck is a way to describe depression. Researchers estimate that about 1 in every 15 people experience depression each year. And 1 in every 6 have it sometime in their lifetimes. Even children can have depression. Depression is more than feeling sad. Everyone is sad sometimes, but depression is deeper. Depression is when you feel sad or hopeless or anxious nearly every day, for most of the day. Or when activities that you used to enjoy don't interest you or give you much pleasure anymore. Or you notice a major change in your appetite, or you feel tired nearly every day. You feel worthless. You have trouble thinking and concentrating, or you keep having thoughts of death or suicide because you feel like you're stuck. If you have depression, or you know someone who does, the first thing to know is that you're not alone. The term depression might be newer, but it was here long ago. In earlier times, people used to call it melancholy or melancholia. It's something that people in this broken world have always struggled with. So you're not alone. And sometimes it's okay to be conspicuous. It's okay to ask for help. And there is help. You have people who care about you. And most importantly, you have a creator. The God who made you loves you. He sent me to tell you that. Now, how we got to be stuck in this broken world is a long story. It's not all our fault, but we do all share some of the blame. None of us is innocent. The root of it is that all of us, emotionally stuck or not, we try to hide from God in plain sight. We try to live for ourselves rather than for God and for our neighbors. But God, in His love, sends His word to get us unstuck from ourselves. The Bible gives the account of it. God started with a man named Abraham and his wife Sarah and their family. God sent them a word of hope. Call upon me in the day of trouble, and I will deliver you. God called Abraham's family to trust him and to be a most conspicuous word of hope from him for everyone. But even after they heard God's word, Abraham's family still got stuck on themselves. So God sent his words some more through the voice of the prophets. But even those guys, they sometimes got stuck. This was the case for the prophet Elijah. The account of it comes from the Bible's Old Testament, from the book of 1 Kings. Now earlier, Elijah had been a huge success. He was at the pinnacle of his career. People respected him. They listened to him. They turned back to God in droves because of the word Elijah spoke to them. But all it took was one critic to send him into a tailspin. Granted, she was a very powerful critic. Jezebel was her name, the evil queen who bowed down to the idol, the false god, Baal. And she had threatened to kill Elijah. And all these dark emotions came crashing down on him. And for about 6 weeks or maybe longer, he was down in an emotional pit. And he was certain he'd never get out of it. But God stuck with him. And the way God met Elijah in his depression offers hope for us. Whether you're in a rut or you're trying to walk with someone who is, listen to how it happened. As recorded in 1 Kings chapter 19. So Elijah went a day's journey into the wilderness. And he came to a juniper tree and sat under it. And he asked that he might die. He said, "Oh Lord, I have had enough. Take my life away from me. because I am no better than my fathers. Then he lay down and fell asleep under the tree. But look, an angel appeared and touched him and said to him, "Arise and eat." Elijah looked around and look, near his head he saw a cake of bread baked over hot coals and a jar of water. And he ate some and drank and went back to sleep. And the angel of the Lord came back a second time and touched him and said, "Arise and eat, because the journey is too great for you." So he got up and ate and drank. And in the strength of that food, he went. He walked 40 days and 40 nights all the way to the mountain of God, to Mount Horeb, where God had met with Moses in the burning bush, where God had given his people Israel his covenant, his commands, and his promises. Elijah walked to that mountain. And there he found a cave and spent the night there. And look, the word of the Lord came to Elijah and spoke to him. "What are you here for, Elijah?" Elijah answered, "I have been very zealous for the Lord God Almighty because the children of Israel have rejected your covenant, your altars, they have torn them down, your prophets, they have killed with the sword, and I am the only one left. And now they're trying to kill me too." Then God said, "Come out and stand on the mountain before the Lord. And look, the Lord was passing by. A wind, a great and mighty wind, tore through the mountains and broke the rocks to pieces before the Lord. But the Lord was not in the wind. And after the wind, an earthquake. But the Lord was not in the earthquake. And after the earthquake, a fire. But the Lord was not in the fire. And after the fire, a voice, a gentle whisper. And it happened when Elijah heard it, he covered his face in his cloak. And he went out and he stood in the mouth of the cave. And look, a voice said to him, "What are you here for, Elijah?" And he said, "I have been very zealous for the Lord God Almighty, because the children of Israel have rejected your covenant. Your altars they have torn down, your prophets they have killed with the sword, and I am the only one left. And now they're trying to kill me too." And the Lord said to him, "Go back the way you came, through the wilderness of Damascus, and there anoint Hazael to be king over Syria, and anoint Jehu son of Nimshi to be king over Israel, and anoint Elijah son of Shaphat to be prophet in your place. And it will be that whoever escapes the sword of Hazael, Jehu will put to death, and whoever escapes the sword of Jehu, Elisha will put to death. But I have reserved in Israel 7,000 people, all whose knees have not bowed down to Baal, the idol, all whose mouths have not kissed him." So Elijah went on from there, and he found Elisha, the prophet who would carry on the work after him. Elisha became his apprentice. And God would continue to do his quiet and steady work, bringing judgment on sin and bringing hope for sinners. And Elijah knew that he was not alone. God helped Elijah. God sent his word. And that's how God helps you. He didn't just send another prophet. God's word himself came. He was born a man in the family of Abraham. He took the name Jesus. At first, his work was only a quiet whisper. But Jesus would make himself the most conspicuous of all. For me, for you. To turn us out of ourselves, to turn us back to God. They persecuted him for it, just like they did to Elijah. They didn't just try to take his life, though. They did it. People stuck on themselves, just like us, stuck Jesus on a cross. Jesus, let us make him a public embarrassment. And he rose from the dead because God refuses to leave us alone. God sticks with us. And for the last 70-some generations, Jesus has been conspicuously sending out his followers to speak God's word for others so that they would know that they're not alone. That's why we do this program. We conspicuously offer Jesus to help a world get unstuck again. You can share in this word. You can receive God's word and be a word of hope from God for others when they're stuck. Now, we can't do everything God did for Elijah, like sending gale force winds and an earthquake and a fire before he met him in a gentle whisper that can't be ignored. But notice how the Lord started with something a little less conspicuous, something we could follow. He gives Elijah a snack. Now, granted, this is some special kind of snack since it sustained Elijah for a 40-day trek through the wilderness, but it was physical food nonetheless. You see, God knows we are physical beings who need physical sustenance. Sometimes depression is tied to the basic needs of the body, and God works through physical means to help, which may include a prescribed medication, a change in diet, some exercise, some rest, or sometimes just a grilled cheese sandwich is enough to change the mood.

0: open-ended question, an inviting question. God calls Elijah by name and makes space for him. Now, both times, God got the same answer from Elijah. The mighty prophet is stuck on a melancholy loop. Even after 6 weeks, he's still in a rut. And God gives his servants space to be sad. But even more than a snack and a spacious relationship with God, Elijah gets a role in the saga of God. What are you here for, Elijah? The question recalls a saga, a journey, a kingdom to come, a new creation on the way. This mountain, Mount Horeb, also called Mount Sinai, it's where, hundreds of years before, the word of the Lord came to Moses, another guy who sometimes got stuck in a rut. But God used Moses mightily to speak the word to God's people stuck in slavery in Egypt. He brought them out by a mighty word and led them to this very mountain. That's what this place is, where God made a covenant with them. God gave them his word, his commands, his promises. God married himself to these people so that through them, God would keep his promise for all people to never leave us alone. God kept his promise in Jesus. Jesus, God's word, came in a body like ours to share the sadness that was ours, to be stuck in death that is ours, so that in his resurrection, we could be his. God is committed to you for the long haul. God will get you there with physical sustenance, a spacious relationship, and resurrection from the dead. God will sustain you in this saga that stretches into eternity, because this journey is too great for you on your own. But not for you in Jesus. So go to him when you're in trouble. Pull that prayer alarm all day long. Make yourself as conspicuous with Jesus as you need, because he is not embarrassed of you, not in the least. It is his joy, in fact, to be stuck with you. In that episode of Leave It to Beaver, when Beaver got his head stuck in the fence, Wally, his older brother, did eventually go get their dad. Mom came too. And of course, they got Beaver unstuck. And as they're heading home for some grilled cheese sandwiches, Beaver tells his dad that he's sorry. Dad says, "Huh? Oh, Beaver, I'm sorry. Well, I should never say anything to you that would make you afraid to come to me when you're in trouble." Beaver says, "Gee, Dad, you mean you don't mind me getting in messes like this?" Dad says, "Well, I don't want you getting into trouble, but when you do, I want you to feel that we're your first ones to come to." And the Beaver says, "Gee, that's neat. 'Cause when I'm growing up, well, I'll probably be using you for a lot of stuff like this." And in that manner of spacious relationship with God, how about we use what he gives us to make ourselves conspicuous and pray? Join me in this prayer from the Bible's book of Lamentations. "I called on your name, O Lord, from the depths of the pit. You heard my plea. Do not close your ear to my cry for help. You came near when I called you. You said, 'Do not be afraid.' You have taken up my cause, O Lord. You have redeemed my life. Through Jesus Christ, your Son, your word, who lives and reigns with you in the Holy Spirit, one God, now and forever. Amen."
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0: Thank you, Mark. Today, I am visiting with Chris Mackey. He's our co-worker here at Lutheran Hour Ministries. He serves as content manager for U.S. Ministries. 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
0: So we spoke together last week.

0: briefly about this Journey Through series that we're in. Journey Through Anxiety was last week. Journey Through Depression is this week. Next week, we're going to talk about Journey Through Ambition and how we go through these things as Christians. So tell us real quickly again about these other resources from Lutheran Hour Ministries that complement with this sermon series.
1: Yeah, we have a Project Connect booklet ministry that are printed booklets, easy to carry, that you can put in your pocket, and also the church's display. We have LHM Learn courses, online courses that have similar content but are in digital form, and you can watch it on your phone or your computer. And we also have Nurturing Your Faith studies. This is a series of studies that we put out each year. Each have four parts that are both published in the Lutheran Layman Quarterly and available online.
0: All right, and so we're just adding to a library.
1: That's right.
0: And these are all free, and people can use them as they see fit.
1: Yep.
0: So let's talk in more detail about those video-based Bible studies. Let's say I wanted to lead a four-part Bible study with a small group at my church or with some neighbors or friends. How would you coach me on how to use these resources? So it's like starting, where do I get them?
1: They're available both online and through the Lutheran Layman. They're published in the Lutheran Layman each quarter. And so they're just a published Bible study on paper that you can use and share. But they're also online. The actual study is in digital form in a PDF. And so you can download those and share them with friends. LHM.org.
0: All right, so then I found them. I've got the PDFs downloaded. I've got access to the videos. How would I go about using these to lead a study?
1: They're short enough where you could gather as a group and read the study together. It might take about 10 or 15 minutes. They have reflection questions throughout the study. You could stop and reflect together as a group. And then there's a video portion that is not essential. It's kind of a supplement to the study. For this series, our interviews with Dr. Rick Mars, who is an amazing resource. And also, if you're a study leader, you could, each person can access the studies beforehand and read through it and be familiar with the content. So you could jump right into the reflection questions as a group as well.
0: All right. Thanks for joining us, Chris.
1: All right, Mike. That was fun. Thanks.

0: Now Dr. Ziegler invites you to join him in praying the Lord's Prayer.
1: Jesus, remember us in your kingdom and teach us to pray. Our Father who art in heaven, hallowed be thy name. Thy kingdom come, thy will be done, on earth as it is in heaven. Give us this day our daily bread, and forgive us our trespasses, as we forgive those who trespass against us. And lead us not into temptation, but deliver us from evil. For thine is the kingdom and the power and the glory, forever and ever. Amen. The Lord bless you and keep you. The Lord make his face shine upon you and be gracious to you. The Lord look upon you with his favor and give you peace. Amen.
0: 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I'm Mark Eicher. 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
1: Let us be attentive.
0: Brethren, having been released from sin, you became slaves of righteousness. I speak in human terms because the weakness of your flesh. Indeed, as you used to offer your members as slaves of impurity and ever-increasing wickedness, now offer your members as slaves of righteousness for sanctification. For when you were slaves of sin, you were free in regard to righteousness. What fruit did you obtain at that time

0: from sin, and having become enslaved to God, you have fruit of sanctification as the result of eternal life. The wage of sin is death, but the free gift of God is eternal life in Jesus Christ our Lord.
1: Peace be unto you, reader.

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And I tell you that many will come from the east and from the west, and will feast with Abraham, Isaac, and Jacob in the kingdom of heaven. But the children of the kingdom

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0: the name of the Father, and of the Son, and of the Holy Spirit. Slava Iisusa Christu.
1: Slava Navi.
0: Glory be to Jesus Christ.
1: His glory be forever.
0: Our Lord's ministry violated many of the religious and cultural sensibilities of first century Palestine. Contrary to all expectations for the Jewish Messiah, he asked for a drink of water from a Samaritan woman, engaged in an extended spiritual conversation with her, and then spent 2 days in a Samaritan village. He invited himself into the home of Zacchaeus, a corrupt tax collector for the Roman army of occupation. And as we read today, he not only healed the servant of a Roman centurion, but he said of this man, "Truly, I say to you, not even in Israel have I found such faith." This encounter is so shocking because the dominant expectation in Israel was for the Messiah to defeat the Roman military by force. For the Jews to be captives in their own promised land contradicted their most basic beliefs about what it meant to be the chosen people. The Lord's statement that the faith of this Roman officer was superior to that of any of the Jews surely struck them as being at least unpatriotic, if not blasphemous. By doing so, he made clear that God's blessings are not defined by nationality or cultural heritage, for many will come from east and from west and sit at the table with Abraham, Isaac, and Jacob in the kingdom of heaven, while the sons of the kingdom will be thrown out into the outer darkness. Though it was commonly overlooked at this time, God's promise to Abraham were for the blessings of all the nations. They have been fulfilled in Christ Jesus, such that with faith in him, we are now rightfully heirs. Our Lord's fulfillment of the ancient promises had nothing to do at all with setting up an earthly kingdom in Palestine or in anywhere else. Before the Savior began his public ministry, the devil took him up on an exceedingly high mountain and showed him all the kingdom of the world and their glory. And he said to him, "All of these things I will give you if you fall down and worship me." Then Jesus said to him, "Away with you, Satan, for it is written, you shall worship the Lord your God, and him only shall you serve." The crowds welcomed Jesus into Jerusalem as a conquering hero on Palm Sunday because they thought that he was their military liberator from Roman rule. When it became clear that he was an entirely different kind of Messiah with no interest in launching an armed rebellion, they yelled, "Crucify him, crucify him," a few days later. The Savior then told Pontius Pilate that his kingdom was not of this world, which is why his followers would not take up arms to defend him. The kingdom which Christ proclaimed has no geographical boundaries and is not a nation state. It does not require any particular ethnicity, culture, or language for its citizens, even as the promises to the descendants of Abraham have been extended to all with faith in Christ, hope for an earthly realm in any particular part of the world has been fulfilled in the body of Christ, in which all may participate even now as a foretaste of the blessedness of the heavenly kingdom, regardless of where they live. As St. Peter wrote to the early Christians, "You are a chosen generation, a royal priesthood, a holy nation, his own special people, that you may proclaim the praises of him who called you out of darkness into his marvelous light, who once were not a people, but are now the people of God, who had not obtained mercy, but have now obtained mercy." Like people around the world and throughout history, we should be thankful for all the blessings of this life, including those that we enjoy in this nation. We should be grateful for the freedom and opportunities that are ours and use them in ways that are pleasing to God. The same is true for the enriching characteristics of cultural heritages, the cultural heritages of our families, whatever they may be. We rightly pray for God's blessing upon our nation and all the people of the world. We must not, however, treat any of these blessings as ends in and of themselves that serve our passions, tempting us to worship them as false gods that distort our faithfulness to Christ Jesus. Remember that the chief priests told Pilate, "We have no king but Caesar." As they called for the Messiah's crucifixion, the pagan Romans later killed Christians because they would not worship the gods believed to preserve their empire. We are certainly not immune today from the temptations to reject our Lord and his cross by giving up our primary allegiance to satisfying our desires for power, domination, and vengeance, which are so often connected with politics and nationalism. Obviously, our Lord did not view the Roman centurion according to conventional earthly terms, even though he was well aware of the man's role in serving the empire under the authority of which he would be crucified. By all outward appearances, they would have been sworn enemies, but Christ did not see him that way or require him to quit the Roman army or become a Jew. He simply marveled at the centurion's faith, granted his request, and noted that many will come from the east and from the west and sit at table with Abraham, Isaac, and Jacob in the kingdom of heaven, while the sons of the kingdom will be thrown out into utter darkness. Their men will weep and gnash their teeth. Our hope is to be among those from east and west who are gathered into the kingdom of heaven by our Lord's gracious mercy, which we receive through him in faith, regardless of our national or ethnic identity. Even as not all the descendants of Abraham fulfilled their calling to receive the Messiah in faith, we cannot blithely assume that being Orthodox Christians somehow guarantees us the blessedness of the kingdom. The greatest obstacle to the healing of our souls is pride, which often manifests itself in the belief that we are somehow better or more deserving of God's favor than others, for whatever reason that may be. Such pride is the deadly enemy of true faith. But the centurion somehow managed to avoid that trap, despite the high standing given to him by his rank. He humbled himself before the Lord, saying, "Lord, I am not worthy to have you come under my roof, but only say the word, and my servant will be healed." Even as Christ did not see him as a Roman enemy, he did not see Christ either as a threat to the empire or somehow inferior by worldly standards. Quite the contrary, the centurion had somehow acquired the spiritual clarity to know where he stood before the Lord who would heal his servant in such a miraculous fashion. Like that blessed man, let us entrust ourselves to Christ with such humility that the usual distinctions of this world do not keep us from seeing clearly how we stand before him in relation to other people. Instead of fueling the pride, domination, and vengeance that so easily inflame our passions, blind us spiritually, and lead to idolatry, let us unite ourselves so fully to Christ that his character becomes evident in us. That means that we must manifest in our own lives his mercy and forgiveness, especially towards those we are tempted to hate or resent for any reason. Doing so will give us the spiritual strength to be rightly thankful for all the blessings of this life and to offer them back to God for the accomplishment of his gracious purposes. Our hope is in him, not in the kingdom of this world. To God, therefore, be all glory, honor, and worship to the Father, and to the Son, and to the Holy Spirit, now and ever, and unto the ages of ages. Amen.

For our God, loving and God, protected country of Canada, its people, government and armed forces, and for the God, loving and God, protected country of Ukraine and all its people, that the Lord God will help them in all things and protect them from every enemy.

Our God, that he will hearken unto the voice of the prayer of us sinners and protect our Ukrainian people in difficult trials in time of war for their liberation, and have mercy upon his servants, all Ukrainian armed forces, personnel defend Ukraine from occupation, and that our merciful Lord will shield them from fatal wounds, from all spiritual and physical illness, and that he'll protect them from all affliction, wrath, anger, and sorrow in time of war, and that he will grant them to return from war in good health, uninjured in blessedness, through the prayers of the holy Archangel Michael. All merciful Lord, hear us.

Good and merciful needs the anger, misfortune, distress, and sorrow of your Ukrainian people in time of war, especially refugees, children, the infirm, and the aged. Manifest your might, camera protect them all, that the enemy would not reduce us ever to death. We pray you most for the Lord through the prayers of Our Lady the Theotokos. Hear us.

Jesus, the merciful one, our Savior, look upon our people in Ukraine in time of war, whose sons and daughters are refugees, deprived of human shelter, wander about the earth, fleeing from the horrors of war and death. Manifest your mercy before us sinners and grant shelter to all Ukrainian refugees, and bless all those who offer them shelter and aid to the prayers of the Holy Hierarch Nicholas the Wonder Worker.

Those here present, protect them from all affliction, evil, wrath, danger, necessity, from spiritual and physical illnesses, and grant unto them health and life.

And we pray for those who bring offerings and do good works in this holy and venerable temple, for those who labor and those who sing, and for the people here present who wait your great and

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0: O Lord, our God, you are the only God in heaven and earth. You have dominion over all kingdoms and nations, strength and power in your hands, and no one can resist you. You rest upon the cherubim and the seraphim and constantly praise you. So what can man do against you? Incline your ear, O Lord, and hear. Behold with your eyes the evil intentions of our enemies. We believe that you alone are merciful and strong, and that you can deliver us from their hands. You saved your servant David from the hand of the strong, showing once again that you are stronger than the weak, and accepted the sorrow of Hezekiah's heart, granting him more years of life. Give peace and tranquility, O Lord our God, to your God-loving people, and recompense us not for our sins. For remember the words of our Savior and Son and our Lord Jesus Christ. All who take the sword shall perish by the sword. Therefore, we do not rely on our wisdom, but only on you, knowing your power. You work miracles. From you comes victory and defeat. Grant our Ukraine a deep and inviolable peace, protecting her from war and invasion of enemies, and giving her all that is good for the benefit of soul and body. For you are the God of mercy, the King of peace, and the Savior of souls. And we offer glory unto you, to the Father, and to the Son, and the Holy Spirit, now and ever, and unto the age.

Archbishop of Winnipeg and the Central Eparchy and the Metropolitan of Canada, all Orthodox hierarchs, the Honorable Presbyterate, the Diaconate in Christ, all the monastic ranks, and all the clergy of the church, those who minister and those who sing this holy temple, may the Lord God remember in his kingdom. His Majesty King Charles III, all the royal house, and all his military forces, our God, loving and God-protected country of Canada, its government, armed force, and all its people, the God, loving and God-protected country of Ukraine, and all its people, may the Lord God remember in his kingdom the honorable and ever-memorable founders, benefactors, and parishioners of this holy temple. May the Lord God remember his kingdom, you and all Orthodox Christians. May the Lord God remember his kingdom always, now and ever, and unto the ages.

0: as an offering of spiritual fragrance, may return sin upon us divine grace and the gift of the Holy Spirit. Let us pray.
1: Lord, have mercy.
0: For our deliverance from all affliction, wrath, and danger, and necessity,

0: us.
1: I believe, O Lord, I confess that you are truly the Christ, the Son of the living God, who came into the world to save sinners, of whom I am first. I also believe that this is truly your most pure body, and that this is truly your own precious blood. Therefore, I pray to you, have mercy on me, and forgive my transgressions, both voluntary and involuntary, of word and of deed, committed in knowledge or in ignorance, and make me worthy to partake with no condemnation of your most pure mysteries, for the remission of sins and for eternal life. Amen. Of your mystical supper, O Son of God, receive it as a communicant, for I will not speak of your mysteries to your enemies, neither like Judas will I give you a kiss, like the thief will I confess you. Remember me, O Lord, in your kingdom. May the communion of your holy mysteries, O Lord, be unto my judgment no condemnation, but unto the healing of soul and body. Amen.

God, who rose from the dead, have mercy on us and save us through the intercessions of His most pure Mother, of our Holy Father among the saints, John Chrysostom, Archbishop of Constantinople, of the Holy Prophet Ezekiel, of the Venerable Simon, the Fool for Christ, and the Venerable John, his fellow faster, of the Venerable Onufrius the Silent, and Onesimus of the Recluse of the Kievan Caves, whom we commit today, and of all the saints.

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0: Glory be to Jesus Christ! I greet all of you, dear brothers and sisters in Christ, who have joined us this morning for the Divine Liturgy. 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
7: Hello there, I'm William Ryan III, and I'm so happy that you are joining me for this week's edition of 20 The Countdown Magazine. If this is your first time here, welcome. I hope you'll stick around and enjoy the show. Well, this week, the chart is full of questions. Which songs were building momentum? Which artists are making a push toward the top? And which track will end up claiming that number one spot by the time we're done? We'll find out together over the next couple of hours as we count down the 20 biggest songs in Christian music. And along the way, I've got some artist news for you. Three things you need to know, of course, and a throwback song, and this week's future fan favorite winner. So no matter where you're listening from, thanks for making 20 a part of your weekend. Let's dive into the countdown.
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0: prayer.
1: It is Bea Turner kicking off our countdown again this week at number 20 with his song, Somebody's Praying, here on 20 The Countdown Magazine. Well, Micah Tyler, he's also back in the same spot this week. Here

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2: This is Chandler Moore, and this is the heart behind my song, God, I'm Just Grateful. The Bible instructs us to give thanks in all things. That means in the good, in the bad, in the ugly, in the beautiful. We are to thank God for it all. And I think this song helps me set my eyes on the list of reasons I have to be grateful. God has been so good. And in the midst of fires and trials and struggles and battles, I still have a reason to be grateful. And this is that song. Here's God, I'm Just Grateful.
1: Number 18.

0: Back in that number 18 spot again this week on 20 The Countdown magazine. That is Chandler Moore with God, I'm Just Grateful. And I heard he's just been a few days in Canada performing. So if you saw him, you got to let me know. We have so many great friends in Canada. So I'm sure some of you got to see him. Well, we are just getting started. And before we go any further, I've got a little challenge for you. Make a prediction. What song do you think is going to be number one by the end of today's countdown? Maybe it's the song that's been on top recently. Maybe you're pulling for a fast rising song, or maybe you're convinced a dark horse is going to make a surprise move this week. Hold on to your guesses, though, and see how you do over the next couple of hours. And if you want to make it official, let me know on social media. You can follow us on Instagram or on Facebook. Just look up 20 The Countdown magazine and chime in with your little prediction there, and we'll find out what happens here by the end. And I'd love to hear from you wherever you are listening from around the world. Chime in and let me know.
1: Coming up.
0: Well, it's still pretty much the beginning of our countdown, so we've only done 3 songs so far, which means there are 17 more to go until we do find out if your prediction is right. And along the way, we have some other special things like our artist news happening a little later this hour. Next hour, we are going to reveal the winning song for the future fan favorite. So if you voted on that last week, then you definitely want to find out who got that. And we also are going to feature a radio station of the week next hour. So that's going to be a lot of fun. Plan to stick around with me and find out what happens this week on The Countdown.
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9: Hey, this is Tasha Layton, and I wrote the song Meet Me in the Valley after hearing a parent who had lost a child say, "I found myself in a deep valley. But to my surprise, God met me there." You know, the way out of our valleys is through. We have to feel everything we need to feel and admit those feelings to God so that He can meet us in those places of grief, sadness, confusion, loneliness. We are not alone in it. He'll meet us there and He'll take us through.
1: Number

She is dropping down two spots this week to number 16 here on 20 The Countdown Magazine. It is Carly Ann Taylor, and that's her song called Why Should I Worry? What a great message in that one, right? Well, if you don't know a lot about Carly, she graduated with a bachelor's degree in commercial music production. I mean, that's pretty cool. But not long after college, she got an opportunity to sing with David Leonard, who you've heard on here on The Countdown before, and that was at a music festival, and things pretty much just took off from there for her. Well, do you look forward to hearing from fellow listeners around the world each week like I do? I receive feedback all the time that lets me know we should continue sharing these messages, and I'd love for yours to be the next one I play. 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And we have a listener line set up just for you. It is 1-888-535-2020. 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
1: This is Raymond from Uganda listening in. 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I think the first time I got in touch with this show was, those days where you're flipping through the radio channels and then you just bump on this nice music, you know. And before I know it, I'm listening to the big 20 songs of the in the Christian circles. And you see, like, I've actually found it when it was in the 10 songs. So I just listened in on those 10 songs. And ever since then, I always tune in every Saturday here in Uganda.
0: Isn't that cool? Raymond was literally just on a flipping channels there on the radio and found the countdown. And maybe that's your story. Maybe you came across the countdown similar. 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
0: Well, we have more music on the way for you as we continue these 15 remaining songs, but we also have a few stories behind those songs. Like Pat Barrett, he is coming in no time to share more about I've Got a Fire. And of course, the artist news happening a little later this hour before we close it out. And we may even have time for a little throwback, take you back on a journey several years ago, see if you remember that song. So that is all coming up for you this hour.
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0: Well, I've been loving this collaboration between Phil Wickham and Crowder. Here they are singing It Really Is Amazing Grace.
2: Number 15.

0: there. Moving up two spots this week there at number 15. That is Phil Wickham and Crowder teaming up to sing It Really Is Amazing Grace here on 20. Now Pat Barrett making a one-point climb this week, but he's in to tell us a story about this one called I've Got a Fire.
1: Hey, y'all. I am so excited about I've Got a Fire this year for a lot of reasons, but the song was a joy to write. It was a joy to record. It was, I mean, a forever memory to film that music video with my dad. And all throughout that process, it reminded me of a couple things. One, that what we're a part of, this faith that we're a part of, is a long game. This is about our entire lives being lived and not just living the moment we're in, but finishing faithfully. And what an amazing, you know, testimony to the world to watch someone, not just a moment of their life, but the longevity of it, walking towards the Lord is so powerful. But also, gosh, to live in the fullness of what Jesus has done inside of us. And that flame that burns, my prayer is that the older I get, the brighter I burn. And what a sign and a wonder that could be for the world, and what a testimony of how great God is.
2: Number 14.

0: Pat Barrett, moving up one to number 14 here on 20 The Countdown Magazine. It's called I've Got a Fire. Hey, a little fun fact for you, too. Pat was one of the co-writers on that song, God, I'm Just Grateful, that you heard sung by Chandler Moore at number 18. Well, you've been hearing this song for 15 weeks now on The Countdown, and he's dropping down a couple of spots this week. We'll see what happens. It is Andrew Rip with I Do It Again on 20.
1: Number 13.

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1: That is number 13 here on 20 The Countdown magazine. It's called I Do It Again. It's from Andrew Ribb. Well, because of listeners like you, 20 The Countdown magazine is able to reach people all over the world with the hope of the gospel through Christian music. And recently, Daniel from Kenya made a financial gift to support the ministry here of 20. And he even included this cool note. 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Thank you for being a blessing to millions of listeners worldwide. May you continue spreading the gospel one song at a time to the ends of the world. Daniel, thanks for those encouraging words and for partnering with us in our mission here. And that's exactly what we are trying to do. 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And together, we are going to help spread this gospel through this music, one countdown at a time.
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1: Well, you just heard this artist singing along with Crowder at number 15, but here's Phil Wickham again with Homesick for Heaven.

0: Artist News. Three things you need to know. Number one.
1: Forrest Frank was recently in New York City here in the United States for his new tour, The Jesus Generation. Unfortunately, his show at Madison Square Garden had to be moved because the NBA Finals were happening there. Now, for those that don't know, the NBA Finals are the championship series for professional basketball here in the United States, so it's kind of a big deal, but Forrest turned the whole situation into something really special. He decided to use that opportunity to bless someone. He asked fans to share a story of someone who deserves some encouragement. And one person nominated Matt, a New York City pastor who coaches basketball through a program that he uses the sport to mentor and encourage young people in his community. So getting to bring him to the game was actually the perfect fit. Forrest surprised him with courtside tickets and then invited him to share a message at his show the next night. Here's a clip of that message that he shared.
2: I can feel New York City's broken heart, and I've come to tell you that he loves you, New York City.
0: Number two.
1: For King & Country recently announced that production has officially started on a brand new film that they've been working on for 8 years. Now, the movie is set during the American Revolutionary War, and it follows two brothers who find themselves on opposite sides of the conflict. And if you want a behind-the-scenes look at the making of the film, they have launched a new social media page where they're sharing updates and giving fans a look inside the whole process. You can check out this clip that they shared about one of the songs in the film, but you got to go watch the rest of it at our website at 20thecountdown.com.
3: I don't want to leave, but this is the moment to do what's right.
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5: What?
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5: Yeah, no pressure on it, Harry. 18-year-old song. Man, that's crazy.
0: Number three.
1: Stephen Curtis Chapman recently debuted a new song with Chris Jansen at the Grand Ole Opry. They performed their new rendition of America the Beautiful as part of a special celebration leading up to America's 250th birthday. Stephen shared that the song is meaningful to him because of his love for the song growing up and the legacy of his grandfather who served our country. He said the song was created as a reminder to look for the beauty in our country and in each other, even during times of division. Here's

0: You're up to date. That was three things you need to know. Now, back to the countdown with William Ryan III.
1: Hey, we're Caleb and John, and we are so excited for our new song, Finished. Really, the heart behind this song is from Philippians 1:6. It says, I'm sure of this, that he who started a good work in you will carry it on to completion until the day of Christ Jesus. And what a powerful reminder that God is not finished.
2: Yes, we're trusting God that he will always finish your story. If it's not good, it's not finished.
0: Number 11.

0: is a 20 The Countdown magazine throwback from 2018, not that long ago. That is Torin Wells with his song called Known.
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0: We are just halfway through this weekend's countdown, which means the top 10 is just ahead. One of the biggest questions of the week is whether Matthew West has done it again for that number one spot. He's been sitting there for 5 straight weeks, but can he make it for 6? Or is another artist ready to take over the top spot? We're going to find out before the end of this show. And that is not all we're going to find out. If you voted last week on the future fan favorite, we're going to reveal the one that had the most votes and play it for you. It's going to be a lot of fun, so plan to stick with me as we officially kick off these top 10 songs of the week.
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1: What's up, guys? This is We the Kingdom. And this is the story behind our song, Rescue Me. Y'all, we just want to give you a melody to put to an age-old story of David and Goliath. Man, he had some crazy faith, and it's amazing what God can do when we have faith like that. And we just pray that this song will be a huge encouragement to you guys to know that whatever giants you're facing out there are not impossible to fall to the ground in God's name. Number 9.

0: That is number 8 this time from Jamie McDonald here on 20 The Countdown Magazine. It's her latest called Ain't No Way. Well, I told you last week that Jamie got to sing a song at CMA Fest for the very first time, which is no small thing. You know, and thinking about that song that we just heard called Ain't No Way, I'm reminded of how often God works in ways that we never could have predicted. I've had a few of these moments myself personally, even just in the last couple of months. So the song is really a celebration of God's faithfulness, though. And the moments when you look back and realize there is no way I could have gotten through that on my own, or no way that situation should have turned around, and yet God showed up in the midst of it all. Maybe you are in the middle of a situation right now where you can't see the outcome, and if that is you, don't give up, because I have personally been there, and that same God who has been faithful in the past is still at work today. And in fact, I'd love to hear your Ain't No Way story if you have one. What is something God's done in your life that can only be explained by His grace and His provision? 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Your testimony, you never know. It might be exactly what another listener across the entire globe might need to hear this weekend. 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
0: Well, are you loving our first songs as we kicked off our top 10? I mean, I'm loving them. I hope you are too. But we still have more great songs coming up. So if you haven't heard your favorite yet, which I would be surprised if you haven't, but it is sure to be happening soon, because we still have 7 more to go this weekend and a winning future fan favorite to sneak in there too. So it's going to be a lot of fun. 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
5: My wife, Mary Alice, was browsing in an antique store on the North Carolina coast when a bronze bust of Lincoln caught her eye. Now, she knows I love history and art and that Abraham Lincoln is one of my favorite presidents. And since I had a birthday just around the corner, Mary Alice thought it would be a perfect gift. So she looked at the sculpture closely and really liked the artist's rendition of the 16th president. The shop owner said she had looked it over thoroughly and that this particular piece, though lovely, was not signed. The shop was dimly lit, and Mary Alice took the shop owner at her word. Still, she knew I would love it, so she bought it. When I opened my gift, I was thrilled. Mary Alice then told me that the dealer said it was not signed. I told her it was too wonderful a piece to not be signed. I then took the bust to the patio door to let the sunlight bathe the mystery. Suddenly, I saw where the sculptor had cleverly placed his mark on the side of the neck. It said 1955, Leo Chern. I later read that the original bust is in the Lincoln Museum and that copies of it have been placed in the White House by several presidents. Just think, the artist's name was only able to be seen in the bright light of the sun. You know, at one time we were all just lumps of clay, but the master potter molded us into his image. And when the world looks at us, may the light of Christ shine so brightly that everyone can clearly see the name of the great I Am written on our lives.
4: To learn more about humorist, speaker, and storyteller Tim Lovelace, or to find out when Tim will be in your area, go to timlovelace.com and be sure to follow Tim on social media.
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1: 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Number 7.

is Elevation Worship at number 7 again this week with their song Alleluia on 20, the Countdown magazine. Well, this next one is our longest running song on the Countdown. At 22 weeks, it is Peter Burton with Where Would I Be on 20.

0: It is Peter Burton at number 6 this time after dropping down a couple of spots with Where Would I Be here on 20, the Countdown magazine. And that, I mentioned, was our longest running song this weekend at 22 weeks. Well, I frequently ask how long you've been listening to 20, and I've got a good reason for that. I got this message from Isabel in Diani Beach, Kenya, who answered my question. She wrote, "Been listening to 20 since 2000. 26 years now. Pure inspiration and worship," she said. And 26 years, I mean, think about that. Isabel has been listening long enough to hear songs in this countdown before some of today's artists were even born, like Josiah Queen and Carly Ann Taylor, just name a few. Now, Isabel, thank you for making 20 a part of your life for all these years and for taking time to reach out and say hello. That really means a lot to me, seriously. Now, you've got me curious. How long have you personally been listening? I know she's been listening for that long, but what about you? Are you a first-time listener, a 5-year listener, or 20 plus veteran just like Isabel? Let me know at 20thecountdown.com. I'd love to hear how long you've been listening to the show.
1: Coming up.
0: Well, 5 more to go. Can you believe it? We're down to our top 5. This is where things are going to get interesting, too. So be sure you kind of get planted for a little while longer. And also, we're going to feature a radio station of the week here in just a second. And that's one of the many that airs this countdown around the world for you. So we're going to show them a little appreciation and let you hear from them as well. So stay with me.
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0: 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They have been airing 20 The Countdown magazine for more than 20 years. Now, Caribou is the most northeastern city in the U.S., and it sits in the heart of Maine, potato country.

0: country. It also is a popular snowboarding destination in the wintertime. And while we've been sweating through the 90-degree temperatures here in Texas, they're enjoying highs in the mid-60s this weekend. Wow. 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
0: Top five. Well, we are just moments away from revealing this week's winning future fan favorite. But in the meantime, here is Zach Williams with a great song called Wait For Me on 20, The Countdown Magazine.
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0: Zach Williams at number 5 after a 1-point climb with Wait For Me here on 20 The Countdown Magazine. Okay, it is that time of the show where we get to announce the winning future fan favorite and play the full song. We had some great ones last week, too. The new one from Kane called Living Water and a new one from Ellie Holcomb called Wherever I Go. The one with the most votes, it was from Kane. Here they are singing Living Water.
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That is your winning future fan favorite here on 20 The Countdown Magazine. It's from the band Kane. It's their latest called Living Water. We hope to hear that one soon on The Countdown. Would you agree? That's a good one. Well, I have some more good songs to play for you this week for you to vote on. Our first one is a brand new one from Dan Bremnes. Here is a song called Reaching for the Light.

0: That's John Reddick with a song called Holding On. That's the second pick there for the future fan favorite. The one before it was from Dan Bremnes. It was called Reaching for the Light. Those are this week's picks, so go vote.
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0: Well, this next band has a big fall tour coming up. It's going to include artists like Jeremy Camp and even the lead singer of the band's son, Sam Wesley. Here is Mercy Me with Make It Well.
2: Number 4.
3: 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Making well.

0: It's the band Mercy Me dropping down a spot there to number 4 this week here on 20, the Countdown Magazine. It is our song called Make It Well. A little earlier, I shared a message from Isabel in Kenya, who has been listening to 20 for 26 years. And that got me thinking about all the different seasons of life represented by the people listening right now. Take Matthew in Ottawa. He recently wrote in and said, thank you for playing good quality songs. This is my favorite show on radio. I listen to it whenever I can, and it's been since I was 16, and I'm now 25 years old. I love that for Matthew. 20, it's been a part of nearly a decade of his life. And think about all that's happened between 16 and 25. I was thinking back to when I was that age, and wow, there was a lot going on with school, work, friendships, big life decisions, ups and downs. And through it all, 20 has been there for him. So I hope it's been there for you too. Whether you've been listening for 26 years like Isabel earlier, or 9 years like Matthew, or even 9 minutes, thanks for making 20 a part of your journey. And I would love to hear from you anytime you feel like you want to reach out and let me know your story. 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
0: 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You're going to see who's at number 1, of course. And I mean, you never know. 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So I know you love those just like I do. 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
11: This is Nate from Elevation Rhythm, and this is the heart behind our song, Wash. The Bible says in Ephesians 2:13, but now in Christ Jesus, you who were once far off have been brought near by the blood of Christ. And that's what the song Wash is all about. We are able to celebrate that we were once far off, and because of the blood of Jesus washing us, we are now near to the heart of the Father.
1: Number

0: It's Elevation Rhythm at number 3 this week after dropping down a spot with their song Washed. Here on 20, the Countdown Magazine. Okay, I'm really excited about this next one because Cece Winans, she's in next with her song called Worthy of It All. But this is actually the highest that Cece has ever been on the Countdown since I took over the show back in 2019. Here she is on 20.
1: Number 2. Oh!

0: is CeCe Winans making a 3-point jump to number 2 this week with Worthy of It All on 20 The Countdown magazine. And I mentioned before I played that I'm pretty excited about that because since I took over The Countdown back in 2019, she's been on The Countdown several times, but she's never managed to climb this high. So I am so excited for that. She deserves it. I mean, that is such an amazing song. She's had so many great ones, but they've never gotten this high before for some reason. I don't know why, but anyway, I'm glad today is the day that we got to hear that together. Well, if you miss any part of our show, just a reminder that you can always catch up at our website at 20thecountdown.com. From there, you can stream the show anytime, day or night. It's always going there on a loop for you, so you can just tune back in and see what you missed. But while you're there, I mean, you got to do this. 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My team and I, we love to hear your story. We love to hear where you're listening from in the world. So go do that right now at 20thecountdown.com. Oh, and another thing, sign up for that e-newsletter. It is free, and it is something that we send out every week and kind of keep you informed of what's going on here at the show.
1: Coming up.
0: Well, you might already know what's coming up, but I'll go ahead and tell you. If maybe you're just tuning in, just assuming you don't know what's going on. But coming up here in just a second, it is our number one song in Christian music. It's going to be exciting.
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0: Well, this makes 6 weeks in a row for Matthew West to be in this top spot. And here he is now to tell us the story behind his latest called Good.
8: For as long as I can remember, I've struggled to fully understand the depths of God's grace and the reality that it truly is a free gift. Instead, I get it all twisted, and I think if I do enough good stuff, then maybe, just maybe, I'll be good enough for grace. But this is what Paul said in Romans 11, verse 6. And since it is through God's kindness, then it is not by their good works. For in that case, God's grace would not be what it really is, free and undeserved. So I hope that when you listen to this song, you remember what I'm trying to learn every single day. You're not loved because you're worthy. You're loved.

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1: It is Matthew West with the number one song in Christian music for week number 6. That is a song called Good, and it is so good. It's been there for so long. I love it. Congratulations to him for holding on to that top spot, even when a lot of the other artists were they were trailing on him there. They were trying to get to that number one spot. You just never know what's going to happen here on the countdown. So I hope you enjoyed this weekend getting to hang out with me, because I sure enjoyed hanging out with you. And I hope you'll come back again next week and we can do it all again. I'm William Ryan III, and thanks again for listening this weekend and for making us a part of your weekend. And be sure to come back. 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
3: Slava Iisusu Christu. 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Let us begin with an opening hymn.

0: June the 24th is the feast of the Nativity of the Holy Glorious Prophet, Forerunner, and Baptist, John. Now, although it is not one of the 12 great feasts, it is a major Christian feast day. It honors the miraculous birth of Saint John the Baptist, who was chosen by God to prepare the way for Jesus Christ. It is observed by the Catholic, Orthodox, Anglican, and Lutheran churches, and is, of course, based on the biblical story of the birth of John the Baptist from the Gospel of Luke. The circumstances of his birth are miraculous. The Gospel of Luke emphasizes the announcement of the conception and birth of John the Baptist, just as he does the same for Jesus. So clearly this shows that John the Baptist is important. Let us begin today's music with Evening Vespers. Here then is Saints Tikhon and Vladimir Seminaries with the opening call to worship from Psalm 95, verse 6. Here is, Come Let Us Worship.
1: Glory to God.

The story of John the Forerunner, as we like to call him, begins in Luke chapter 1, verse 5. In the days of King Herod of Judea, there was a priest named Zechariah, who belonged to the priestly order of Abijah. His wife was a descendant of Aaron, and her name was Elizabeth. Both of them were righteous before God, living blamelessly according to all the commandments and regulations of the Lord. But they had no children, because Elizabeth was barren, and both were getting on in years. So just to clarify, in those days, you didn't just choose to be a priest, like you had a vocation to the priesthood, but rather, you were born into the family of priests. That's way back from the Old Testament. So Zechariah belonged to the priestly order of Abijah, and Elizabeth also was a descendant of Aaron, the brother of Moses. Aaron was the very first high priest of Israel. And marrying a daughter of Aaron was seen as the highest ideal for a priest. And so it was this priesthood that John was born into, and this gave him the authority to perform baptisms. Let us now continue with the first psalm of Evening Vespers, once again by Saints Tikhon and Vladimir Seminaries. This is Psalm 103, Bless the Lord, O my soul.

0: let us continue with the story of John the Baptist's miraculous conception in Luke chapter 1, verse 8. Once when he was serving as priest before God and his section was on duty, he was chosen by lot according to the custom of the priesthood to enter the sanctuary of the Lord and offer incense. Now at the time of the incense offering, the whole assembly of the people was praying outside. Then there appeared to him an angel of the Lord standing at the right side of the altar of incense. When Zacharias saw him, he was terrified and fear overwhelmed him. But the angel said to him, "Do not be afraid, Zechariah, for your prayer has been heard. Your wife Elizabeth will bear you a son, and you will name him John. You will have joy and gladness, and many will rejoice at his birth, for he will be great in the sight of the Lord. He must never drink wine or strong drink. Even before his birth, he will be filled with the Holy Spirit. He will turn many of the people of Israel to the Lord their God. With the spirit and power of Elijah, he will go before him to turn the hearts of parents to their children and the disobedient to the wisdom of the righteous, to make ready a people prepared for the Lord." Zacharias said to the angel, "How will I know that this is so? For I am an old man, and my wife is getting on in years." The angel replied, "I am Gabriel. I stand in the presence of God, and I have been sent to speak to you and to bring you this good news. But now, because you did not believe my words, which will be fulfilled in their time, you will become mute, unable to speak until the day these things occur."
1: Here again is Saints Deacon and Vladimir Seminaries from Evening Vespers as they close the psalm with the Glory Be and Alleluia. Glory.

And let us conclude the conception of John the Baptist from Luke chapter 1, verse 21. Meanwhile, the people were waiting for Zechariah and wondered at his delay in the sanctuary. When he did come out, he could not speak to them, and they realized that he had seen a vision in the sanctuary. He kept motioning to them and remained unable to speak. When his time of service was ended, he went to his home. After those days, his wife Elizabeth conceived, and for 5 months she remained in seclusion. She said, "This is what the Lord has done for me when he looked favorably on me and took away the disgrace I have endured among my people." Yes, barrenness was considered a disgrace. It meant that God was punishing you for some terrible sin. Remember, back in verse 6, Luke said, "Both of them were righteous before God, living blamelessly according to all the commandments and regulations of the Lord." Now, truly, these are the kinds of parents that the Lord would choose for the parents of his forerunner, the one who would foretell of his coming. Let us continue in evening vespers with Saints Tikhon and Vladimir Seminaries with the Ectenia of Intentions. Here is the Great Litany.

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You're listening to the Ukrainian Hour with your host, Colette Kirapita, only on The Rock 98.5. And June the 24th is the feast of the Nativity of John the Baptist and Forerunner. So far, we have listened to the gospel that tells us about a miraculous conception from an elderly couple who was barren, which was seen as punishment from God. But they were also from the tribe of Levi and the family line of Aaron. So their son, John the Baptist, held the right to priesthood by birth. Now, because the Jewish priesthood was inherited, there were thousands of priests at this time. They were split into 24 large groups, which meant that each group only got to serve at the Great Temple in Jerusalem twice a year. And because there were so many priests within each group, they cast lots to assign jobs. It was kind of like drawing straws or rolling dice to keep things fair. The most special job of all was burning the holy incense. A priest was only allowed to do it once in his entire lifetime. Many priests spent their whole lives hoping their name would be drawn. So Zechariah got to walk inside the holy place of the temple, offer the sweet-smelling incense. As it rose, it represented the prayers of God's people rising up to heaven. It was during this exact once-in-a-lifetime holy moment that the angel Gabriel appeared to Zechariah to announce the birth of John the Baptist. Now, this is a tradition that the Eastern Church has continued to this day, offering incense during worship. So here again from Evening Vespers is Saints Tikhon and Vladimir Seminaries. First verses of the Lamp Lighting Psalms, Psalm 140, verses 1 and 2, which includes the text, "Let my prayer rise like incense before you." Here is, "Lord, I call

Zechariah and his wife Elizabeth were very old and probably stopped praying for a baby years ago. Sometimes we think God said no, but he really

He delivers the good news that your prayer has been heard. Your wife Elizabeth will bear a son, and you will name him John. You will have joy and gladness, and many will rejoice at his birth. We continue in evening vespers with Saints Tikhon and Vladimir seminaries. We come to the hymn of the evening, which was written in the 3rd or 4th century and is also used by the Anglican, Lutheran, and Episcopal churches. Here is O Gladsome Light. With

In Luke chapter 1, verse 15, the angel Gabriel describes exactly who this miracle baby John will become. He will live a strict lifestyle, never drinking alcohol, but will be filled with the Holy Spirit even before his birth. This matches the ancient Nazarite vow from the fourth book of the Bible, Numbers chapter 6. This child will live a life completely set apart for God's work. Now, 400 years earlier, the last book of the Old Testament, prophet Malachi said, "I will send the prophet Elijah to you." Like Elijah, John the Baptist is going to live in the desert, wearing a garment of camel hair and a leather belt. So the nation of Israel would know that the long-lost prophetic voice of God was finally back. As we skip ahead now in evening vespers, here is the Heavenly Hosts Ensemble from Lviv, Ukraine. With the prayer, "Grant, O Lord, to keep us this evening without sin." Sung in Slavonic, here is Spodobe Hospode.

Elijah stood up against the king and Queen Jezebel. John the Baptist will do the same by confronting King Herod for his immoral marriage. Both of these prophets preached fierce repentance. The kings had runners who sprinted ahead of their chariots to clear the roads and announce their arrival. Once, Elijah literally outran a chariot to signal God's move. John the Baptist's sole purpose was to run ahead of Jesus to prepare the road for the Messiah, which is why in the East we call him the Forerunner. He was clearing the highway for the glory of God to arrive. Later in Matthew 11, verse 14, Jesus says of John, "He is the Elijah who was to come." Here again is Saints Tikhon and Vladimir Seminaries with one of the next prayers from Evening Vespers. It is a direct quote from Luke chapter 2, verse 29. This is Saint Simeon's prayer. Or like Simeon, now that we are finished our evening prayers, we sing, "Lord, now lettest thou thy servant depart in peace."

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2: 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And June the 24th is the Nativity of John the Baptist and Forerunner. And so we are looking at his miraculous conception as announced by Angel Gabriel. For he was born of an elderly couple who were barren, but were of the priestly line. Oh, John the Baptist was a priest by birth and a prophet like Elijah. Then the dialogue shifts dramatically from a beautiful promise to doubt. This man of faith allows his human logic to override his faith. How will I know that this is so? Zechariah asks for a sign. Boy, does he get one. Here now is the tropar, or theme of the day, for the feast of the Nativity of St. John the Forerunner and Baptist by Nikola Risanovic, using Serbian chant. This is, O Prophet and Forerunner.
3: The Nativity of St. John the Baptist, the troparion in the fourth tone.

Angel snaps back, I am Gabriel. El, E-L, means God, so the name Gabriel means God is my strength. I stand in the presence of God, and I have been sent to speak to you. The sign he gives is a consequence. God struck Zachariah speechless for the 9 months. It felt like a punishment, but it was actually a protection. If Zachariah kept talking, his doubt might have poisoned the atmosphere of faith around this miracle. By now, the crowd outside must have been anxious, because it should only take a few minutes to burn incense. And when Zachariah finally walks out, he cannot speak the traditional blessing over them. Somehow, Zachariah finishes his week of temple service without being able to speak. And the prophetic miracle comes true. His wife Elizabeth conceived, and she goes into hiding for the first 5 months. It was probably a time of prayer and thanksgiving. Here now is a second very common tropar, which is often sung at the vigil, including for the nativity of John the Baptist. Based on the next section of Luke chapter 1, here is Living H2O, with a pretty version of Rejoice, O Virgin.

0: Luke chapter 1, verse 26 says, "In the sixth month, the angel Gabriel was sent by God to Mary." So that is talking about the sixth month of Elizabeth's pregnancy. Now, this is a brilliant contrast in the Gospel of Luke. On paper, Zechariah was the one with all the credentials. He was educated, elderly, male, a priest standing in the temple, whereas Mary was young, poor, uneducated, a teenager, living in a no-name town. Yet she responds with masterful faith. Mary doesn't ask if it would happen, but how it would happen. Her question came from humility and obedience. Zechariah knew the story from Scripture of Abraham and Sarah having a baby in their old age, but a virgin birth had never happened before. Angel explained to her how this miraculous conception would come about, and he told her, "Your relative Elizabeth, in her old age, has also conceived a son, and this is the sixth month for her who was said to be barren, for nothing will be impossible with God." Here now is the Schola Cantorum of St. Peter the Apostle, with the next section of Luke chapter 1, verse 39.
1: Let us be

0: In that passage, we hear that the two miracle mothers meet. And even as an unborn child, John the Baptist recognizes the Messiah and leaps for joy in his mother's womb. Now, isn't that a miracle? John the Baptist has been in the womb for 6 months, and Jesus just for a very short time. Mary hasn't even told Elizabeth that she was pregnant too. This unwed mother who should be stoned to death, but Elizabeth is filled with the Holy Spirit and says, "Blessed are you among women, and blessed is the fruit of your womb," calls her the mother of my Lord. So she obviously knew she was carrying the Messiah, and blessed is she who believed. Remember, her husband is sitting there mute because he didn't believe. But how did she even know? And Mary stayed with her 3 months until the end of Elizabeth's pregnancy. As we move now into morning matins, here again is St. Tikhon and Vladimir Seminaries with verses from Psalm 117. Here is, "God is the Lord."
1: In the first

Now, here is the story of the Nativity of John the Baptist. Luke chapter 1, verse 57. Now the time came for Elizabeth to give birth, and she bore a son. Her neighbors and relatives heard that the Lord had shown his great mercy to her, and they rejoiced with her. On the eighth day they came to circumcise the child, and they were going to name him Zechariah after his father. But his mother said, "No, he is to be called John." They said to her, "None of your relatives has this name." Then they began motioning to his father to find out what name he wanted to give him. He asked for a writing tablet and wrote, "His name is John." And all of them were amazed. Immediately his mouth was opened and his tongue freed, and he began to speak, praising God. Fear came over all their neighbors, and all these things were talked about throughout the entire hill country of Judea. All who heard them pondered them and said, "What will this child become? For indeed the hand of the Lord was with him." At morning matins, on Sundays and feast days, we sing verses of Psalm 134. So here again is Saints Tikhon and Vladimir Seminaries with "Praise the Name of the Lord."

You're listening to the Ukrainian Hour with your host, Colette Kirapita, only on The Rock 98.5. And June the 24th is the Feast of the Nativity of John the Baptist, whose story we hear in Luke chapter 1. It is closely related to the story of Jesus. They both are born of a miraculous conception, foretold by an angel. John the Baptist meets his relative, Jesus, while they were both in utero, for when his mother Elizabeth heard Mary's greeting, he leapt for joy in her womb, recognizing Jesus as the Christ. His father Zechariah had been made mute for not believing that such a miracle could take place. But 9 months later, when he followed the angel's command and wrote, "His name is John," his mouth was opened, and he began to praise God. Here again is Saints Tikhon and Vladimir Seminaries with another major piece from Morning Matins. From Luke chapter 1, verse 46 to 55, here is, "My soul magnifies the Lord."

That was Mary's song of praise when she visited Elizabeth. Now here is Zechariah's prophecy about his son, right after his circumcision and naming, when he got his voice back. Luke chapter 1, verse 67 to 80. Then his father Zechariah was filled with the Holy Spirit and spoke this prophecy. Blessed be the Lord God of Israel, for he has looked favorably on his people and redeemed them. Has raised up a mighty Savior for us in the house of his servant David, as he spoke through the mouth of his holy prophets from of old, that we would be saved from our enemies and from the hand of all who hate us. Thus he has shown the mercy promised to our ancestors and has redeemed his holy covenant, the oath that he swore to our ancestor Abraham, to grant us that we, being rescued from the hands of our enemies, might serve him without fear in holiness and righteousness before him all our days. And you, child, will be called the prophet of the Most High, for you will go before the Lord to prepare his ways, to give knowledge of salvation to his people by the forgiveness of their sins, by the tender mercy of our God. The dawn from on high will break upon us to give light to those who sit in darkness and in the shadow of death, to guide our feet into the way of peace. The child grew and became strong in spirit, and he was in the wilderness until the day he appeared publicly to Israel. As we move now into the Divine Liturgy, here is the Schola Cantorum of St. Peter the Apostle, using Carpathian chant. Here is the prokimen from Psalm 63. The just man will rejoice in the Lord.

After 9 months of total silence, Zachariah doesn't complain, breaks into a song of praise that God has raised up a savior, Jesus. And he prophesies to his own child, "And you, my child, will be called a prophet of the Most High, for you will go before the Lord to prepare the way for him." He ends by describing God as a rising sun, coming to guide people from the shadow of death. A few chapters later, Jesus is speaking of John the Baptist and says in chapter 7, verse 28, "I tell you, among those born of women, no one is greater than John." In the Eastern Church, we take this literally, that John the Baptist is the greatest saint, not including Jesus' mother. John was the greatest because he had one focus, to point people away from himself and directly to Jesus. Here again is the tropar, or theme of the day, by the choir of the Church of the Birth of St. John the Baptist. Sung in Slavonic, here is the tropar of the birth of St. John the Baptist.

Now notice the date of the birth of John the Baptist, June the 24th, just about 6 months before Jesus' birth on December the 25th. This 6 months is because Angel Gabriel came to Mary in the sixth month of Elizabeth's pregnancy, plus 1 day because no one is perfect except Christ himself, whose conception is exactly 9 months before Christmas. In fact, even Jesus' mother, her conception is 9 months less a day from the feast of her nativity. And these are the only three births that we celebrate in our church calendar. Now, we know that Jesus' birth was specifically chosen because it was winter solstice, the shortest day of the year. John the Baptist's feast day lands right around the summer solstice, the longest day of the year. After this, the daylight begins to decrease. Our early saints noticed how perfectly this matches John's most famous words about Jesus in John chapter 3, verse 30. He must increase, but I must decrease. And so today, I wish you a first day of summer, and on June the 24th, happy feast day of the Nativity of John the Baptist, as our days begin to decrease. I hope you will have the opportunity to attend the Divine Liturgy of your choice on Wednesday, June the 24th. At Holy Transfiguration Ukrainian Orthodox Church at 10 o'clock a.m. or at St. Mary's Ukrainian Catholic Church at 6:30 p.m. And why not attend the pierogi supper this coming Friday at Holy Transfiguration Ukrainian Orthodox Church on Bradbrook beginning at 5 o'clock p.m. They even have takeout. You have been listening to the Ukrainian Hour with your host, Colette Karapita, only on The Rock 98.5. And let us end with a hymn to the Mother of God.

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1: All the dogs and cats went up the hill, behind the village, before the tidal wave came. I guess they could sense it, and the older people were telling us to watch the water, the ocean in front of us, and if it started making a big whirlpool out there, then we should start heading up the hill behind the village.
2: Sago, Skinagoga, welcome to the Storyteller. From the deserts of the southwest to the frozen tundra of the north, and all across this great land there are stories. 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
1: My name is Don Shugek. I was born in 1950 in a village called Old Harbor, Alaska, on Kodiak Island. I'm Sukipiak from that area, which is Aleut, from the chain there. And my mom and dad grew up in a village called Eagle Harbor on the island. And that village is abandoned. If you were to fly over today, you would see holes in the ground where old barabaras were, the old mud houses that they used to have when they were growing up. They moved from Eagle Harbor to Old Harbor, where I was born, 1950 December. I grew up knowing what it was like to live in the ocean, live on the ocean, and live from the ocean. I was very young when I learned to hunt for seal and bear, go halibut fishing, get crab and clams, different types of mussels and sea urchin. Of course, we had our own names for those when I was growing up and in our Sukpiak language. A lot of our culture was lost because of education and religion that came in, banning the culture of the Aleut people down there. There were a lot of times, even now, that I miss that old type of life where you'd spend all the time in the woods and out on the ocean. I'm kind of an ocean person. That's the way I grew up. So I fished and I hunted off the ocean there. Summertime, we'd go out and get seagull eggs in the springtime, you know, and harvest seagull eggs and crab. It was a neat place to grow up. Missionaries came into Old Harbor when I was very young, and I think they were there before I was born, but my mom was the first one that understood the message of the gospel. And she came to know the Lord in a village where, because of the interaction between the larger culture and our culture, there was so much turmoil and upheaval that there were a lot of times when the village was, you could just call it dark, where alcohol took over and all the abuse and all the domestic violence and neglect of children all took place. And we were part of that. My dad would also drink, and he would, there'd be a lot of violence when he did that. And so we grew up under that, like just about every village in Alaska did. And so there were a lot of problems came out of the villages because of that, and we're battling that today, and we're trying to find answers to those things. And in my life, found out that God is the only answer for that, and He gives us the answers in the Bible. And a lot of times we don't pay attention to it because we don't think it's real, because of how the gospel came into the world and into our world and our culture, and it came in such a way that just blew our culture away. And so there's a lot of bitterness toward Christianity. But the truth in God's Word is what changes people. And that's what changed my mom's life. And my dad's life, eventually, he came to know the Lord, probably around 1959. And the interesting story about that is that I was a missionary. That dad was building a house in a frame house, and he said that the missionary would come and help him, and Dad was a Russian Orthodox lay reader in our old church, and he really didn't want to hear anything that the missionary might say. So all the missionary would do is come over and help him and work with him, and then once in a while he'd quote a scripture verse. And that scripture verse hit Dad's heart. And he realized that the Word is pretty strong. God's Word is pretty powerful. And not too long after that, he came to know the Lord. I probably came to know the Lord when I was 12 years old under a missionary called Violet Abel. And back then, I had gone to a sewing class that she was putting on for the women in the village there, and I had to ask my mom a question, so I went in there and I saw at the back of the chapel that they were at a panoramic view of the Bible, and I understood the whole plan of God's creation in this world. I saw the beginning of it, and I saw the end of it, and it made sense to me. And in the middle of that was the cross of Jesus Christ, and I understood the love that God had for me then. When I looked at that panoramic view of the Bible and God's plan for the time that we live in, it was really nothing new. What was missing to me, and I understood it at that time, was the personal side of God's reaching out to me. And I saw that in this plan that He had in the Bible, that the cross was the focal point for reaching out to me, that He sent His Son for Don Shugak. And the reason He sent His Son for Don Shugak is because He wanted to bring him back. And in some cultures, and I believe our culture was kind of that way, was there was no understanding of sin. It was whatever you did was part of everyday life. That it just happened that way. And things were accepted that way. But there were certain things that you didn't do when you were growing up. And those things we called wrong, those things we called bad. And there was an understanding then that we had that we weren't good people all the time. And so when Jesus came down, and this is God who was clean and pure and didn't do anything wrong, He came down and all my badness was put on Him. And He took the punishment for that badness for me, for Don Shugak. He took that punishment so that He could give me His goodness. and I could stand before the Father clean. And that just brings tears to my eyes that God would do that for me. What a profound thought that a God of all this creation, everything that we see around us, this huge God, and you look at the universe and Earth is such a speck in the rest of the Earth universe, and yet He sent His Son to die for Don Shugak and try to bring him back to Himself. To me, that's a profound thing. If He could do that for me, I couldn't do any less but turn my life over to Him. So I did. I went back home, and the Holy Spirit had been talking to me, and I didn't understand it then. I didn't understand what I was doing, but I felt like I had to talk to God. So I went to my room and got on my knees, and I asked God to come into my life and be a part of it. And I didn't understand then what I had done. But I could look back now, and I'm 53 years old, and I could look back now and see how God has led me all those years in my life. And it's been a ride with the Lord. Back in March of 1964, on the 27th of that month, we had a catastrophe hit the state of Alaska, and it was called the biggest earthquake, I guess, that we've ever experienced up here. And it caused huge devastation to the city of Anchorage and to the coastal communities because of the tidal wave that followed after. And I was part of that in the village of Old Harbor. The tidal wave came and wiped out the whole village. I remember when the earthquake came, all the dogs and cats went up the hill behind the village before the tidal wave came. I guess they could sense it. And the older people were telling us to watch the water, the ocean in front of us, and if it started making a big whirlpool out there, then we should start heading up the hill behind the village. Well, we were a little too slow, and everybody started yelling that something was happening, and there was a village ahead of us called Kaguyak, who had been hit first by the tidal wave. The first wave came through there, and then it was receding going back out, and three guys went down to a radio shack, which is how the villages communicated then. That was a radio shack, and it still was standing, so they called Old Harbor and told them that there was a tidal wave coming.
3: 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He wants you to be, so much so that He sent Jesus to be our peacemaker, to die for our wrongdoing and to bring us back to God. Listen to His words. Therefore, being justified by faith, we have peace with God through our Lord Jesus Christ. If you're looking for peace with God, you must turn to Him and put your trust in Jesus, the one who saves us from our sin. Then you will know true peace and will be ready to meet your Maker.
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2: From the deserts of the Southwest to the frozen tundra of the North, and all across this great land, there are stories. True stories of First Nations people whose lives have been changed forever, who are following Jesus Christ without reservation. 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
1: I remember when the tidal wave, the earthquake came. All the dogs and cats went up the hill behind the village before the tidal wave came. I guess they could sense it. And the older people were telling us to watch the water, the ocean in front of us. And if it started making a big whirlpool out there, then we should start heading up the hill behind the village. Well, we were a little too slow, and everybody started yelling that something was happening, and there was a village ahead of us called Kaguyak, who had been hit first by the tidal wave. The first wave came through there, and then it was receding going back out, and three guys went down to a radio shack, which is how the villages communicated then. It was a radio shack, and it still was standing, so they called Old Harbor and told them that there was a tidal wave coming. But before they could get back up the mountain, the wave came and swept them away. So they sacrificed their lives for the village of Old Harbor. And that's how everybody in the village of Old Harbor got saved. They were warned ahead of time that the tidal wave was coming. I had my sister while the earthquake was happening, and there were waves on the ground 3 or 4 feet high. And I could hardly stand when I was outside, and then we didn't know that we should stay inside a building, but we were outside, and I had my little sister Ruth in my arms. I was 13 years old, and when it was all over, everything had died down a little bit, and the village had settled down a little bit, and a call came in, and it was kind of a flat area of the village. There was a little dip in the middle of the village, and off to the northeast side of the village was a place called the Lagoon. And when they told us to start running, I took my sister and we started running across this field. And I could look to my right, and the lagoon had filled up with water, and the waves started coming toward us. And I could still see that wave coming toward us. And it came in, several times that night and took out most of the houses in the village, except for the Russian Orthodox Church and the school, because they were on higher ground. And the Lord preserved us from that. My dad got TB, and he broke his back chopping wood, carrying water-soaked logs from the beach up to our house, and he broke his back. And he finished his job and then went and laid down. And when he woke up, he couldn't move, so they took him to the hospital and had to operate on his back. And then he had TB on top of it. So early 60s or later 60s, maybe, we had moved out to Anchorage, here in Anchorage. And this city became part of my life, from being out in the woods and out on the ocean. For a young guy, it was hard to make that switch, to go into schools and find a whole different culture and try to live with that and understand it, with the new mask they were coming out with that back then. And it was a pretty strange world. And the Lord led me through that. Got through the elementary years and junior high. Then I went to high school. First 2 weeks in Oregon, place called Chemawa High School. And then my dad pulled me out of there and sent me to the Christian High School up there at mile 94 and a half on the Glen Highway. And understood then, after going through those 4 years, plan God had for us and the plan he had for my life. I grew up a very angry man. I was angry as a young person. I'd grown up like any boy, wanting the intimacy with my father. and I never got it. It was something that was lacking in all of our lives. As there were 10 of us in the family, and I was the oldest of 10. And my dad was also a very angry person, so he passed that on to the whole family. And that anger drove me. I became the best at everything that I tried to do. I became a preacher, and I understood the Word of God. And I was able to preach the way it was supposed to be preached. I became a heavy equipment operator. I could drive a pretty good dozer and backhoe and dump trucks. And I became a teacher, went to 4 years of a high school. All this time my anger was pushing me and driving me. And I became a field production operator working in oil fields in Alaska here, and went through a four-year training program and aced that program also. So all the training I've had in my life, I should have a PhD by now. But the Lord made me see through that. The reason I was driven so much in my life is because I was trying to get the approval of my dad, who had long since gone to be with the Lord. I had finally realized

0: just the stupidest thing, or you'd put me down somehow. And so I grew up without affirmation for whatever I was doing, and so that's the way I saw God, my relationship with God. And I never had a real relationship with Him. It was just like something with my dad. And even up until the time I had the accident on a slope, when I was exploded out of a well house and burned on 20% of my body and broke my back in a couple places and broke both femurs and multiple other broken bones, that I realized, I thought that that's what God was doing to me then. And then going through this Family Wellness Warriors Initiative program, which is a movement in Alaska today, I realized that all God wants was for me to enjoy Him. And I'm 53 years old, and it's been 2 years ago when I finally realized that I was an angry person, and I almost lost my family because of it. Edna, my wife, kept telling me I was very angry, and I thought it was her problem. And tore my family up, just like my dad's family got torn up. And finally she made the ultimatum to me. She said, "You gotta choose between your anger and me and the kids." And then I realized I did have a problem. I had nowhere to go because I was a very proud man. Was very macho and a tough type person, and nobody was going to tell me what to do. And there's no way that I was going to go to counseling, so I was kind of in a tough spot. And the only place I could go was to God. So we were driving down a street here in Anchorage, and that's when Edna told me, and I just broke down while I was driving, and I said, "God, you got to help me. I can't do this. I recognize now that I am an angry person, that my family is being torn apart, and the same anger that my dad had is being passed on to my children. And we needed to break that cycle." And so it was then. I never experienced anything like this before, but when I had prayed that God would take my anger away and fill it with His love, fill that place with His love, it was like I was washed, physically washed, from my head to my toes. I mean, it was like something was pushed out of me, and I haven't been angry since. Gotten frustrated a few times, but not that boiling anger that was inside of me for all of my life. If I look back on my life and try to say, what would my life have been like without God? There really wouldn't be any hope in my life. No matter what kind of life you've led, no matter what you've gone through as a child, or no matter what hardships there are in your life, God can be there with you. God really loves people. Did so much for them, sending His only Son. Yeah, you know, like those three men in the village of Kuguyak who sacrificed their lives for the village of Old Harbor. That's what Jesus did for us. He sacrificed His life for me, for you, so that we could be saved. We could be saved from sin, saved from eternity in hell, and to go to a place where God prepared for us in heaven.
1: One day we will all stand before God. For those who are right with Him, that will be a great day. But for those who are not, it's going to be terrible. They will stand before a holy God and give an account for their wrongdoing. Then they will

0: pay the penalty that is due. God tells us in His Word, "For the wages of sin is death, but the gift of God is eternal life through Jesus Christ our Lord." When you stand before God, will Jesus be your Savior or will He be your judge? You can decide that right now. Turn to God and accept His forgiveness through Jesus Christ.
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0: Welcome to Travel Trails. Today, our guest is Chris Boyko. In another program, he talked about his rough childhood living with his single mom, how he got into martial arts, tried to become a professional football player, and finally had his own business as personal strength and conditioning trainer. In this capacity, he also worked for many years for the BC Lions. He is now in ministry at Sunrise Church as youth pastor and director of community transformation. Alongside his wife, he also helps in his community with youth and young adults, providing food, clothes, and life skills training. His childhood experience influenced his marriage and family. Let's listen to what he tells us when he left home at the age of 16.
1: That was around the time in Calgary where I met the woman of my dreams, who is my wife. I've been married to
2: You're kidding. At 15.
1: At 16.
2: At 16.
1: I met my wife in Calgary, downtown. And she was, I got it centered to me because, you know, hanging with her took me away from this chaos. And it gave me peace. And we've been married 21 years now, been through a lot. And, you know, here I am. She knows a lot of that stuff that has happened in my life because she's been through it with me, partially. But what she didn't know she was getting into was that boy from Winnipeg who had been, I never told her about some of the abuse that I experienced. That boy from Winnipeg, who was now destined to be her husband, was carrying so much pain inside of him into our marriage. So all of my childhood pain, all of my childhood anger, all of my childhood addictions, that, you know, the things that I got caught up in, like porn at a young age, all of these things came with me into my marriage with my wife, Lonette.
2: How old were you when you married?
1: I was, 25?
2: Oh, okay, yeah, so you were together for a while before.
1: That was a good thing. We developed in our relationship with each other. You know, she moved from Calgary to Toronto at one point, and I'm like, I can't live without her. I got to go to Toronto. So then we moved to Toronto, and, you know, I was in love, you know, crazy young love. You're going to do whatever it takes to be with the one you love, right?
2: Right.
1: So we had a lot of challenges in our relationships. And I would say, admittedly, the challenges were me.
2: Yeah, like, you had a lot to work through.
1: It was me. Like, it was, like, I she's been through a lot too, but I can literally say that, man, thank you for God's grace, because how the type of person that she was, I should have never been married to her. Like, any person in their right mind would have said, you're out of here, kid. Like, you know, you're, in fact, I started to become like the abusive men that were in my life.
2: That you knew.
1: And I not only did I vow to, you know, get revenge on these guys, I also vowed to never be like that.
2: Yeah.
1: But I became like that.
2: It becomes a pattern.
1: The pattern was starting to unfold in my life. Yeah. And I started to do things in my marriage that I saw men do around me. I started to do things that no married man should ever do. I started to do things that no person should actually do. And I kept it in the dark. And of course, this led to a destruction in my marriage. 10 years into our marriage.
3: Husbands, love your wives, just as Christ also loved the church and gave himself for her.
1: Here I am now, repeating the patterns of addiction that I experienced in Winnipeg as a kid. And I've become the man I despise. And I believe that there is no hope for me. Yeah. And I believe that what I did in my marriage... Success was nothing, you know.
2: Was not the answer.
1: It didn't fulfill me at all. Like, you know, even though I was still a coach and I was still good at training people, and I still got results.
2: Yeah.
1: But on the inside...
2: But not with yourself.
1: Not with myself. And I was a wreck and on the inside. And my marriage was destroyed. I was now away from my two daughters, Kiana and Tasia. I wanted to be the dad opposite from what I experienced when I was a kid. I never wanted to leave my family. I never wanted to abuse my wife in a way that was emotional. I became that, and I was now separated from them. I was homeless for a little while because my wife kicked me out, rightfully so, and I deserved it. I didn't feel worthy now to even be in my own home with my wife and kids. So I accepted that fate. And I accepted the fate of, that's it. I'm just going to be the man that those people in my life when I was a kid told me I would be. Living in a friend's basement, I began to believe all those lies.
2: But God used that to show you who you were.
1: God did use
2: and that he loved you.
1: God used that time because now I don't think that, well, one, I just feel like that as more time went along, I was losing more and more of my soul. And, you know, I just think of the scripture, you know, what good is it for a man to gain the whole world and but to lose his soul? And I gained the world. Like, I feel like I gained all the stuff that I wanted in the world, that the world had to offer. But I lost the most important thing to me, my soul, my wife. And God was working in this time because now I had questions. I had questions. You know, I had people in my life that came into at certain times and had told me their testimony in God and how he restored their marriage.
0: Listen to counsel and receive instruction that you may be wise in your latter days.
1: Those seeds were planted. But yet, I just thought, there's no hope for me, though. Yeah. Maybe for you, that worked out, but there's just no hope for me. How could anyone love me? Yeah. How could anyone love me? After what I've done, like, how could anyone even care after what I've done? So how it happened, Rita, was that people of God end up coming into my wife's life. And so my wife, as she was separated from me, began getting connected with some believers and wives who have been through something similar.
2: Yeah.
1: And they ministered to her. But to be honest, my wife will express it as she was led to church one day.
2: Yeah.
1: Led. My wife became suicidal because of me.
2: Yeah.
1: My wife became angry and bitter. And her violence towards me was unimaginable. Like, and this was what I was used to, Rita. I'm like, back to where I started.
2: Yeah.
1: I'm used to this.
2: Yep.
1: I can handle this.
2: Bring it on.
1: You know, I could handle this.
2: Yeah.
1: And in fact, this is my destiny.
2: Yeah.
1: But God had a different destiny for me and for my wife. He began to change my wife as she began to attend church and hang around people who believe and to hear the word of God, to be in worship and to be in the presence of God's Spirit. She began to change. And I know that because there was a time that I distinctly remember where she invited me back home.
2: Oh.
1: And I'm like, what's going on here, God?
2: Yeah.
1: I don't deserve to go back home.
2: Yeah.
1: But I desire so much to be around my family.
2: Yeah.
1: But I don't deserve it. And I had to, in this time, admit that I don't deserve it. That I have... What I've done is unimaginable, and I cannot do anything to save myself in this situation. I had to come to the terms of that, and I know that God was shaping my heart and my mind in that time, because He had to allow me to be broken. And my wife invited me back, Rita. And I remember the night the door opened to our house. And I'm expecting chaos and violence, which is something that I was used to. Only thing is, it was peaceful. And I'm like, something's wrong. And I didn't want to say anything, but she invited me in. And I could literally, before I even knew Christ and accepted Him, I could feel the presence of His peace. It was an experience and an encounter. Before I even knew what the Word of God said about peace and grace, I was experiencing this grace.
2: It's salvation.
1: And my wife was just inviting me in. And I got to read a story to my kids that night before they went to bed. And she invited me in to watch a message on the computer, Romans 12:2. Don't be conformed to the ways of the world and the just the ways of society and the things that people are doing, the things that you see people around you. Don't be conformed to those ways. Instead, be transformed by the renewing of your mind. And in that moment, it was like a bell went off in my mind and in my heart. And it was like a revelation.
2: Yeah.
1: Even before I knew the word revelation, it was like something being revealed to me.
2: Hmm.
1: I had actually conformed to all the things I never wanted to become. And I started to, it was like God was giving me visions of all the things along my path in life that were the ways of the world, and all of those ways that He didn't want me to go, but I did, I went anyway. And I just, in my logical mind, I just said, okay, I just have to be transformed. But how? How? What do I do? What three steps, what program do I need to do this? I do it. I can do it. And it just said, to be transformed by the renewing of your mind, by the Word of God. And in that moment, I knew that there was nothing that I needed more than the Word of God. And I made a decision in that moment that I would just only read the Word of God. So I went through a time where I got rid of everything else. I got rid of books. I got rid of videos,
2: extreme.
1: DVDs. I just was like, no, I need the Word of God. And I would stay in it. And the more and more I was in the Word, I began to understand who Jesus was. And then I started to understand who I was and who He was calling me to be and how He just gave me so much grace throughout my life that He was actually there in those moments protecting me as a young child from death, even in the midst of abuse, that He was shaping me through all the violence and the people that He put in my life, even negative people, that He was there and that He was just shaping me so that one day He can use me in my calling as a person who shares His gospel, a person who is in ministry full time, as a person who is now on a pastoral mission. He was shaping me back then so that I can be used for a greater purpose even today. So I realized that the more and more I was in the Word and the more and more I hung around my wife, who just was a physical representation of God's grace, forgiving me. How could anyone forgive me for what I did? And she forgave me because she really realized that she was forgiven. And without that she would have had nothing to give, but she had that forgiveness to give to me, so she gave it to me. And it's the greatest gift that I've ever received. And, you know, she received Christ. Later down the road, I was led to the same church without knowing that my wife was in this church, Rita.
2: Oh,
1: I was led to the same church around the same time, and I decided to give my life to Christ. It's crazy. It's crazy. And I decided to give my life to Christ.
2: After reading the Word of God.
1: After being alone in my basement room and knowing that renewing happens through the Word of God. That's all I knew, actually. That's the only scripture I ever knew. That's the only thing I ever knew, and I just stuck to the one thing I knew. Yeah. And I've always been good at the basics. Just stick to the basics, Chris. And I just stuck to that. And I began to hear him as if he was speaking to me. And then one day, at the back in the dark, at Relate Church in Surrey, I said, you know, Pastor John says, you know, if you want to give your life to Christ, you know, this is between you and him. So many times in church when I did go, oh, this message is not for me. Oh, this message is not for me. Oh, this message is not for me. But this one time was different. He said, this is between you and him. And I knew in my heart, Rita, that I was in a place that I could not save myself. And I needed God. It wasn't that I needed God to save my marriage. I didn't think I needed God to save me as a dad. I needed God in my life to save me.

0: know, since that day, God has been putting me on a journey of just a crazy journey. He's put me on a path now, you know, through all of those moments with the chaplain and other coaches, men of God who have been equipping me for the work of the ministry, all of the pain that I've been through and the coaching experience that I've been through. He's using all these experiences to a point where I'm now working in pastoral ministry alongside Sunrise Church and Pastor Chris. And I'll always remember and be so thankful for the people that he put in my life at Relate Church, my first Bible study group.
1: How did you find out that that was your wife's church?
0: Well, she was probably very upset, actually, that I was there.
1: She
0: said that she saw me in the back. Mm-hmm. And at that time, she just wanted Jesus to herself.
1: Yeah. Mm-hmm.
0: She's like, what is he doing here? And I'm like, that's crazy, babe. Like, way to be honest, though. But what is he doing here? And it was my friend from the Lions who said, do you want to come to church with us, with my family?
1: Mm-hmm.
0: And I turned down the offer so many times. But, you know, the LaRose family, they offered to take me to church. And I just said, I really had to humble myself because I knew I needed something. And I just didn't know what at the time, but I went. And a few times, you know, with them. And I thank God for people like them in my life that were obedient to God.
2: Yeah.
0: And just were on mission, mm-hmm. making disciples of all the nations. Mm-hmm. It resulted in, you know, all of those seeds that were planted resulted in making me a disciple. And then that was furthered at Relate Church through the people that he put in my life to walk alongside of me. And, you know, through the amazing people in football and now the amazing people at the church where I serve now. And I'm so grateful for what God has done in my life, in my marriage, in my kids' life. My kids now receive Christ.
1: Aww.
0: My two daughters are believers in Jesus Christ.
1: Yeah.
0: My mother-in-law, my father-in-law, my wife's aunt, my wife's uncle, their two kids, her sister, you know, just a chain reaction of seeds being planted and bearing fruit, and all because Jesus did what he did on the cross to save us, and all because people believe and trust in him to just continue planting seeds, even in a young boy's heart who was so bitter and hard. But people of God kept coming. He kept sending people. And here we are now. I'm 49. I'm saved by God. And I'm just so grateful for his grace, and it just seems like it's just beginning.
2: Yeah.
0: I feel like I'm just beginning, you know, like it's been such a journey, but I just feel like, and just recently, I've been renewed, like almost like a revival has been happening inside of me, where I just feel like...
1: And all those other things are falling off.
0: They're falling off, like just chains falling off, layers.
1: Yeah.
0: And weight is just falling off me. And I just feel like I'm in a place now where I can't be silent about Jesus Christ.
1: Yeah.
0: I cannot be silent about the fact that I am saved by him, because it's not of my doing. You know, the scripture says in Ephesians 2:8 that we're saved by grace through faith, not of our works, nothing that we can do of ourselves. So we can't boast. It is a gift from God. I realize the gift I have. And I realize that I am so free now, more free now than ever. And I just worship in a different way through everything that I do. So now I know, Rita, that martial arts, football, coaching, teaching, all of those are reflections of my worship to God. And he's built me up and put me in a position where he can use all of those things that he has developed in me to now further his name, not the name on my back anymore. It's his name.
2: Thank you very much, Chris, for sharing your story with us. It's amazing how a life could change when somebody turns to the Lord Jesus and submits to Him wholeheartedly. Even a broken marriage can be restored, and family relationships can be healed. Forgiveness between people is possible when we realize how much God wants to forgive us and that Jesus Christ died for our sins. We only have to accept God's gift of forgiveness. As we respond to God, it will affect those around us. Are you feeling that something's missing in your life? Do you have struggles in your relationships? Maybe a broken marriage, and you feel alone and that nobody cares? Remember, Jesus Christ cares for you. He loves you, and He wants to help you to live a peaceful, meaningful life. The Bible says in John 3:16, "For God so loved the world, that He gave His only begotten Son, that whoever believes in Him should not perish, but have everlasting life." Turn to Christ and give Him your life. Confess to God all that's in your heart and hurts. God will forgive you and give you a new life. If you have questions, call us. We'd love to hear from you and help you to start a new life with Jesus Christ.

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Jesse Dixon and all the homecoming friends now north across the border to Toronto, Canada. This one is from the Canadian homecoming. Ernie Austin Signature Sound joining the Gaither Vocal Band and the classic Holy Highway.

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5: 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Our friends Jeff and Sherry Easter here now from the project Sing It Again. This is

0: only gospel song to mention sweet tea.
1: Yes.
2: Beautiful. And green bean casserole.
0: Yeah.
3: Did they sing Welcome to the Family before Ronnie left or when he came back?
4: So this song serves as a postmortem. This is Welcome to the Family, Booth Brothers.
1: Yeah. This one is going back quite a number of years. It's from the But Seriously project from Mark Lowry. On my list of things to do, you're listening to Homecoming Radio.

0: stylings and everybody's sweet spot, the way they blend. You're really masterful at that, and I'd love for you to give us some sort of synopsis, some sort of insight into how does that happen in your mind. Do you start off saying, let's put this group together with this voice and this voice? How does that work in your mind?
1: You know, the timbre of the voice is very important. There's, and if visually you could watch this, there are some voices that are pretty broad in tone. David Phelps would be a good example of that. David is a tenor who sings much like a baritone would go up to the A flat, B. Yeah. By the time he gets to C, he's a tenor. But then there's the bluegrass group, and Mark, you and your family, those are thinner tones.
2: Yes.
1: And so this probably would take more time than what I got here, because I don't think that quickly. But the tonal approach to it. So with this particular quartet on Lord Lee Milong, we've got Joyce Martin, Pat Barker. Now, Pat is not a real low bass, but Pat is what I say is a good singer who has low notes, some low notes. George Jantz was a wonderful singer who happened to have some low notes. I say the same about Gene. So Pat is the bass in this group. Jeff Easter.
0: Yeah.
1: Did the tenor part. Aunt B did the...
0: Charlotte Ritchie was in this,
1: and the voices worked.
3: I love the texture of Jeff. I love what Jeff brought to that. That absolutely. Was brilliant.
1: Okay.
4: Well, it's kind of like a bag of golf clubs.
1: Yeah.
4: You get the best irons you have, you put them together, and you have a good game. It's a scrap iron quartet.
0: That's good.
1: Don't Lead Me On by Marion Easterling. You're going to love it.

0: Bill, the stuff you just shared there, they've got these, have you guys seen these masterclass things?
1: Yeah, I've got it.
0: Yeah. Like you can hear.
2: I subscribe, yeah. Mm-hmm.
0: Yeah, somebody that is a master in their field. Yeah. Mm-hmm. What he just shared there in
2: that'd
0: 30
2: be masterclass.
0: Seconds.
2: Yeah.
3: Is, mm-hmm. That's really true.
0: Is that kind of thing. Mm-hmm. You know, people pay good money for that is what I'm saying.
3: Yeah.
4: They do.
5: Get a video camera.
6: Not today, but.
0: Not today.
3: That's right.
0: But what they just got, what people just got for free, you know,
4: and with the old quartets, the old original Rangers were three baritone basses and a tenor. Mm-hmm. The Blackwoods were three tenors and a baritone bass.
5: Yeah.
4: It's all about voice.

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1: Glad you're here with us. 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
2: What a sweetheart. Janet Pascal.

0: good message. 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A constant theme around here at Homecoming Radio. 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
1: Hey, everybody, I'm Bradley Walker. Hey, Mark, guess what time it is?
2: I know exactly what time it is. It's time for Love Song to My Life, featuring excerpt from her writing over at lovesongtomylife.com with the one and only Gloria Gaither. Mm-hmm.
3: I look at the history of our country and the years since that first Thanksgiving and have to admit that, like most big families, our nation has made some mistakes and have at times hurt each other and been anything but Christ-like to each other. But even so, I know how to say thank you, as our daughter Suzanne and her husband Barry wrote in their song. And one thing for which I am most thankful is that our loving Lord deals with us not only with justice, but with mercy and grace. May all families grant these holy gifts to each other.
0: Wow. The secret to peace is being thankful.

0: none other than the Gaither Vocal Band.
1: I recorded I Know How to Say Thank You when I was 17. My family and I recorded it. And at the time, I sang it from the perspective of a kid who hadn't lived much life yet. Mm-hmm. And really, not a lot of people have a big dramatic testimony early in their life just because they haven't had time to experience much life yet. And that's kind of where I was at the time. But I knew how to be grateful. I knew how to recognize a blessing. And now that I've lived more life than I wanted to in a lot of cases, now I can look back at that song from a different perspective and learn to be grateful for the trials that I walked through because they've shaped my faith on a different level. Mm-hmm. And I can now be grateful for what I haven't experienced, grateful for what I have experienced, and I can look back on those things and say, well, Tori and I talked about this last night, looking back on all those things and say, God, thank you for showing me yourself in the middle of those things.
2: In the middle of it. In the middle.

0: and that was the incomparable Tallies. What a song.
1: There's probably no more loving person in this room than Gene. And when I look at Gene, I see a man who's thankful. Yeah. And I don't know all the reasons. He knows them. I don't know all the reasons he's thankful, but I just see that gratitude that bubbles up into joy and love out of that man.

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2: It is so encouraging and fun to hear from you guys. 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

0: What a song, what a singer. That's from the grounds of the Billy Graham Library in Charlotte, North Carolina, Larnell Harris. Bill?
1: Well, our goal today was to bring a little good news to your life, all the while encouraging you to keep on singing. 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
0: Today, you've heard only the best of the best in great gospel music, and you know we're often asked where to find this music. 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Again, that's homecomingradio.com, and we'll look forward to you joining us again next time when all your favorite homecoming friends stop by for more of Bill Gaither's Homecoming Radio.

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2: I want to start today's sermon from my experience, kind of testimony. During my last semester, a seminary in Toronto, I began applying for pastoral positions at churches across Canada. It was January 2015, already 11 years ago. But by August, I had submitted close to roughly over 100 applications. Mostly at that time, I focused on the Alliance churches, but they didn't respond to me.